0: moves towards Taiwan and southeastern China, where it's expected to make landfall later this week. Residents have been told to expect catastrophic winds and life-threatening floods as a result of the powerful storm. Barbi has already recorded winds in excess of 290 kilometres per hour. It'll be the second typhoon to hit China within a week. Alison Horn, ABC News, Beijing.
1: At least 600 people have now died in the Democratic Republic of Congo's current Ebola crisis. Government data shows there are around 1,800 confirmed cases of Ebola across the country. The outbreak has been declared a public health emergency of international concern, and there is no vaccine for this rare strain of the virus. Turning to sport now, and New South Wales Rugby League coach Laurie Daly admits he has already made his mind up on his State of Origin coaching future. Daly was heavily criticised for his coaching performances heading into the Blues' shock win over Queensland last night to win the series. The former Blues captain, who has now seen out his two-year contract, stopped short of confirming his decision this morning. Take a listen.
2: Oh, I've got my mind made up what I want to do, so look, I've enjoyed it, but we'll see what happens.
3: 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Sounds like a no.
2: Oh, look, No, I don't want it.
1: Queensland's weather, isolated to scattered showers in eastern districts, isolated storms in the southwest. It will be mostly fine elsewhere. A top of 27 degrees in Mount Isa, Townsville and Cairns today, 22 in Bundaberg, 24 in Rockhampton. Mostly sunny across the southeast today with a medium chance of showers. A top of 22 in Brisbane, Ipswich and Logan, 21 on the Gold and Sunshine Coasts and 17 in Toowoomba. ABC News.
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6: Lovely to have your company this morning. It's Thursday. It's 5 minutes past 10. Steve Austin's my name. What can I tell you about? I can tell you about this. Police are asking for your help. The Queensland Police Service is investigating a report of suspicious behaviour in Birkdale on Sunday morning. They're asking for anyone who may have been in the area at the time or who may have relevant CCTV footage or dash cam footage to come forward to them. The suspicious behaviour incident reportedly involved a maroon-coloured vehicle which was seen several times in the vicinity of Mary Pleasant Drive about 5:30 in the morning. Now, investigations are continuing to identify the vehicle and driver, but police are asking anyone with information or perhaps dash cam footage or something to contact Police Link on 131444. In their statement asking for assistance around Mary Pleasant Drive at Birkdale, they say they are committed to ensuring the community is safe and feels safe. All reports of suspicious behaviour are assessed and investigated on the information available to police. So there was a suspicious behaviour, a person who was in the area in a maroon-coloured vehicle on Sunday morning, about 5:30 in the morning, on Mary Pleasant Drive at Birkdale. Police are doing some form of investigation and they're looking for anyone that might have closed-circuit TV footage or dash cam footage. 131444 is the number if you can assist them.
4: 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Have your say.
7: Call 1300 222.
6: We're talking about the fifth year running that Queensland has the highest rate of motorcycle fatalities in Australia. Peter is a retired doctor. Peter of Sunnybank Hills. What are your thoughts on motorcycle safety, Peter? Morning to you.
8: Yeah, my thoughts, Steve, are that literally motorcyclists should wear bright colours like the police officers do when they hop on a motorbike, and various professional groups who deliver food, etc., who also wear bright yellow. There's good evidence from Holland that bright yellow decreases the risk of accidents with motorbikes and pushbikes. And it's rather paradoxical that a person wearing black leather may be going to a construction site where as soon as they get there, they've got to put on a bright orange or yellow vest. Even the Prime Minister can't go on a construction site without wearing a bright yellow or orange vest. So I think, and also when there is an accident with motorcyclists quite often wearing black leather tops, the police who come there have their bright colours, so it seems very paradoxical. I believe in New Zealand they say, wear black leather, become part of the black bitumen.
6: Touché. Good line. Peter, thank you very much for your thoughts.
8: No trouble. Bye.
6: Peter of Sunnybank Hills. Peter's a retired doctor. Let's go to Mick of Mount Ommaney. Mick, you're a postie. Did you find Hi-Vis helped your safety?
9: No. Well, yes and no, mate. Yeah, was. Let's go pretext there 10 years ago. But I used to wear the yellow and it kept us safe. White helmet. We had the big fluoro bags and the motorbike. I did get hit. I lost a finger. I got a hit and run, and it was not my fault. It was the bloke that was actually illegally parked that come out at Lang Parade and took me out and all that stuff.
6: But, yep.
9: You know, you mentioned earlier on about, you know, the law with the headlights and so forth. Now it's standard. But a lot of the new motorbikes that are coming out very high-powered.
6: Yes.
9: Their LED lights that are on them bikes, some of their indicators are not even – you can't even spot them. Some of your rear light, brake lights, and some of your headlights as well are very – they are brighter, granted, but they are very small. I think, as I was really just saying there, maybe a plug-in jacket that has LED built into it, or a Tron-like helmet that has a LED light that can go through.
6: You can get them now. So you can get helmets now, or where they can get devices which they clip on the back of the helmet. And they are very, they're red, and they're very, their luminescence is very strong. And when you hit the brake light on the bike, the light on the back of the helmet lights up. It's quite effective, I think.
9: Yeah, yeah. And you'd have to make it a little bit, like I say, it's a preventative. It's never going to be a cure, but it's going to be preventative. And that's always seemed to be the way that people look at stuff. And, you know, Australia Post wear them. They all wear them when it rains, especially. But at the time I did get hit, I have to say, I was wearing the red shirt that they give you, a high-vis red shirt, which is it stands out there with the white helmet. So, yeah, there's a lot to do with the wearing the black in the night time and stuff, and them smaller lights as well that probably could be a little bit brighter. I noticed a lot of the road trial bikes now are adapting more headlights on the front of their bikes with spotties, which are very effective. But some of your sports bikes, your R1s and all that,
6: yes.
9: You know, they are smaller headlights, the smaller LED lights pocketed underneath the arches of the back wheel, and then your indicators are almost non-visible type things.
6: As I understand it, most of the accidents involve young blokes on fast motorcycles going too fast, sadly, or not able to take a corner at the speed they're doing. In other words, it didn't involve another vehicle, a bus or a truck. Sadly, it involved the mistakes of the rider themselves.
9: Your training definitely needs to be upgraded to, I think, put it into the bikes shops that sell bikes, maybe put that as part of a prerequisite that, you know, because Australia Parts, when you join them, they put you through another training assessment.
6: Do they really?
9: Yeah. They used to. Whether they do it today, I don't know, but they used to. And it was quite good. Some of it was a little bit kind of weird because you had to stand on the bike seat and go around a cattle grid. And like, well, I don't think I'll ever be doing that when I'm doing a postie. But, mate, look, more training would be good. And little things like the nod of the heads and watching people's mirrors and so forth.
6: Yeah. All right, Mick, thanks so much.
9: Thank you, mate. Thank you. Have a good day.
6: Mick from Mount Ommaney. If you haven't heard the news, by the way, the US military has confirmed it started launching fresh strikes against Iran. In a post on social media, US Central Command said the attacks were ordered by President Donald Trump and are aimed at stopping the country from threatening ships in the Straits of Hormuz. The strikes come hours after the US president said he believed the truce between the two countries was over. Despite threatening new attacks, apparently Donald Trump has rejected suggestions the war between the US and Iran would restart. As you're hearing on ABC Radio News, Iran has said it would respond to any attacks by the US with force, and shutting down the Strait of Hormuz would be one of its options. What this really means is that you may have noticed already, if you follow the markets, that the price of oil is going up. This is Brian Cadd and Ginger Man. Nothing to do about Donald Trump. This song was written years before he became US president. This is 612 ABC Brisbane.

0: Brian Cadd. That's got to be from, what, 1973 or something around about there? I should check. Ginger Man on 612 ABC Brisbane. It's, 17 minutes past 10. If you think Wednesday is hump day, think again. You'll find out why in just a moment.
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0: My question for you is, would you be crazy enough to get on a half-wild camel and ride the bucking, spitting beast for 3 months from the red centre of Australia all the way to the Gold Coast? My next guest, Dr. Jill Colwell, did just that, and she's published a children's book about her journey. It's called Tiki and Jill and the Great Camel Race. Jill, I have to ask, how's the spine?
3: Oh, hello, Steve.
0: Hi.
3: It's absolutely good, thank you. The movement of the camel is actually quite good for your back, but the bucking off from a great height doesn't do it a lot.
0: All right, tell the story. It was 1988. You were a GP, a doctor, living on the Gold Coast and an accomplished horse rider. But you decided to go on a camel ride. Tell me the story.
3: Yes, well, Arthur Earle conceived the idea of this race from the dead centre to the Gold Coast. And Arthur, of course, had been a successful businessman by this time, but he'd started out as a swaggy on the road and done it very tough and worked his way to a very successful career. And he wanted to challenge other Australians and international people to come and see if they could achieve something very difficult. And there'd never been a race that long that involved animals of any kind in the world. And, of course, a lot of people were sceptical because it was run as a race where you had to get to checkpoints on time regardless of whether the camel was tired or you were injured or sick. So
0: you actually had a time limit on how long you could take to get to each point?
3: Yes, and okay. Only one camel, and then there are very strict veterinary checks at each point, the ECGs, lameness checks, you know, blood tests. Mm. So it was actually looking quite difficult to achieve.
0: Tiki, the camel was pretty wild, apparently. Is that right?
3: Yes. I'd never had anything to do with camels, and so I leased one that had recently been caught out in the Great Stony Desert by some camel ears that were quite experienced, and they basically handed him over to me as a lease project for the three-month race. And I kind of thought, well, I just want to see some of Australia. I love the outback, love Central Australia, and I thought this will be a great way just to sit on the camel day after day and take in the scenery.
0: There were 69 camels in the race. How was Tiki's behaviour compared to the other 68?
3: Tiki was certainly the laziest, I would say.
0: Right.
3: He very much liked to sit down, which they have to do for you to get on.
0: Right.
3: But then he wouldn't get up.
0: Right.
3: During his cud. And before that, you know, when he first met me, he was really protecting his boundaries by spitting on me, regurgitating his cud and spitting on me, and the cud is just this revolting smelling green stuff that gets into your skin pores. Just terrible. And he also, if he was in a bad mood, he'd strike at me with his front legs, and the front legs can kick in all directions, unlike horses.
0: Right.
3: And I suffered a very severe laceration to the forehead at one stage.
0: Oh, crikey. So was there a moment when you did this race you thought, that's it, I'm out of here? Like, it would have been pretty tough and, you know, going from the dead centre of Australia, you know, for 3 months. I mean, was there a moment you said, why am I doing this?
3: Lots of moments, Steve. Lots of moments. Like when I had the blood pouring down my face, when I broke a rib during the race, when he bucked me off. But it's a strange thing, you know, when you're with a group of people that all want to achieve the same goal, they push you on. You know, you might be lying in your sleeping bag in the morning feeling sore and achy, and you think, oh, I couldn't possibly do another 50 kilometres today, knowing that I would have to walk most of it because Tiki probably didn't feel like carrying me.
0: Yeah.
3: You don't do that unless you see everyone else getting up and hobbling off, you know. So you think, well, you know, if they can do it and they've sprained their ankle and they're older than me, I better go.
0: What was the highlight of your journey from the middle of Australia to the coast?
3: I think the scenery.
0: Yeah.
3: The scenery was just amazing in the centre of Australia. And I was actually coming last in the race when we went across the top of the Simpson Desert in May. And it was just beautiful. There was no noise. Like I had no phone. Of course, in those days, we didn't have mobile phones. I had no radio contact with anyone. I had absolutely no idea what was happening in the world. You know, a nuclear bomb could have gone off for all I knew. I was just a single person with a camel out in the middle of nowhere.
0: Mm.
3: No other animals, occasional bird. Nighttime, it was just beautifully quiet. You'd lie there in your sleeping bag and look up at the stars and, you know, realise how small you really are in the scheme of things and how much you are at the mercy of the elements.
0: My guest, if you've just turned on the radio, my guest is a GP who works in Ipswich, Dr. Jill Colwell. She's written a children's book called Tiki and Jill and the Great Camel Race. It's a children's story based on something that really happened, where Jill rode a very cantankerous camel from the inland of Australia to the coast. Was it hard converting this to a child's story, a children's

0: well-known children's author who helped me.
1: Are you allowed to name that well-known children's author?
0: Kate Simpson.
1: There we go.
0: Kate Simpson. She was really, really good. In a children's book, it's hard to put in writing such a big story, but we condensed it down to, you know, a few words to give the outline, and then it's beautifully illustrated in watercolour by Craig Smith, the artist.
1: Okay.
0: The story's well told in the pictures. You know, it shows all my initial problems I had with Tiki spitting on me and bucking me off and sitting down and getting, you know, dropping back out of the race and struggling to get to checkpoints. And it tells the story of how at one stage it nearly became disastrous when we dropped back last in the Simpson Desert, and I wasn't too concerned. I thought if I could keep covering about 40 kilometres a day, I would get to the next checkpoint. And my backup crew couldn't follow through there because of the terrain, you know, the soft sand and the dunes.
1: Yep.
0: So they were helping other people. When I say backup crew, they were just people who were good enough to come out and follow the race and bring a bit of food and water to replenish our supplies. But they left me there saying they'd meet me in a day and a half. But shortly afterwards, Tiki ran away. And he had everything I needed to survive: the water.
1: Oh, no.
0: Water, rifle, food, swag. And it's very cold out in the desert at night, so you do need a sleeping bag.
1: Yes.
0: And unfortunately, he was running south towards the Great Stony Desert. I think he would have ended up at Cooper Pedy and not at the Gold Coast.
1: You know, we wanted to talk to you because, A, you're a local, B, it's Australian story, and we want – I sort of hope that children's books like this capture the imagination of a child, where all the pressure is on them to sort of, you know, go on social media, but capture the imagination and imagine themselves having an adventure, because they just might do it in real life at some point. You know, what about yourself?
0: It's not just for children. I think it's for any people who have impossible dreams. You know, you're only as strong as you allow yourself to be. And that's what I had to do. I was a 50-kilogram woman with an 800-kilogram camel who initially really didn't want to cooperate. He just wanted to run off and find his family out in the desert.
1: Yeah. Yeah, well, look, congratulations. Thank you very much for telling me the story. Which do you prefer, camels or horses?
0: Oh, definitely horses, Steve.
1: I assumed that, but I thought I'd better ask. Thank you so much.
0: Yeah, thank you for your time, and I hope people enjoy reading the book.
1: Dr. Jill Colwell. The book is called Tiki and Jill and the Great Camel Race. It's illustrated by Greg Smith, and it's published in Australia. It's an Australian story. It's a local story, published by Allen and Unwin.
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1: I'm going to bring you a story about how to make damper after the news headlines. I wanted to play you this. I'm not sure, I think it's been around for a couple of days, but it just, if you're a fan of Yes Minister or one of those programs or Utopia, this might tickle your funny bone, because it really happened in Australia's Parliament at an estimates hearing. At the moment, the Senate Foreign Affairs, Defence and Trade References Committee is looking at the management of defence estate assets. This is land and assets that our Defence Department holds. And as you know, somewhat controversially, the Albanese government is selling off one of the major army bases, the major army base in Sydney. And so the Liberal Party, or a Liberal Party senator from New South Wales, Senator Jess Collins, was quizzing the Defence Department representatives about their money they're spending and looking at why they need to sell an asset like this to and where the money's going. So Senator Collins had before her the First Assistant Secretary of Defence Service Delivery and the Deputy Secretary of Security and Estate in the Department of Defence. And she wanted to know how they were spending their money, why Defence Department was so expensive. And she asked them about why it is that members of the Australian Army can't change the

0: their own light bulb.
1: If I'm a combat engineer on a base and a light bulb goes, what do I do?
2: You would log a job on Service Connect, which is an app that we have, or on the intranet, the defence intranet, and somebody would come out and change your light bulb for you.
1: Somebody on base?
2: Yes. They might not be permanently based on the base. They might service a range of other sites, but yes, somebody on base would come and change the light bulb.
1: Why can't I change it myself? If I'm a combat engineer, why can't I change the light bulb myself? Why do I have to go through that process?
3: Where would they buy the light bulb from? Where would they store the light bulb? Or the ordering of things like light bulbs?
1: How much does it cost to change a light bulb?
2: I couldn't tell you. We don't price, you know, individual activities down to that level of detail.
1: I know you're looking at me like this is a ridiculous line of questioning, but we're trying to understand the maintenance program on these bases. I mean, the whole part of the rationale for selling somewhere like Victoria Barracks, Sydney, the heart and soul of the army, is because things like changing a light bulb cost too much. Combat engineer can blow up bridges, go behind insurgent lines, but he can't change his own light bulb. That's what we're trying to understand. We have apprentices on bases. Wages already paid for by the Defence Force. And we can't use them.
0: It's just too funny.
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5: Mornings with Steve Austin.
0: Combat engineers in the Australian Army aren't allowed to change their own light bulbs. They have to bring in outside agents to do it. It's just too funny. That happened. This is why Senate estimates are so lovely. That happened in the Senate Committee for Foreign Affairs, Defence and Trade References. That was Liberal Party Senator from New South Wales, Jess Collins, asking questions of the First Assistant Secretary of Defence Service Delivery and the Deputy Secretary of Security and Estate at the Department of Defence in Canberra. They can blow up bridges, but they can't change their own light bulbs. Let's go to news headlines with Liz Gwynn. Liz, good morning to you.
6: Good morning, Steve. Queensland police say 21 emergency calls across the state failed to connect to 000 during yesterday's nationwide Telstra outage. The severe network failure cut mobile phone and data access for millions of Australians, disrupting payment terminals and bringing some interstate passenger trains to a standstill. Telstra says more than 300 000 calls were impacted across the country due to a critical software defect in some of its data centres. Police say officers conducted urgent welfare checks to ensure the safety and well-being of the stranded callers. A woman's been seriously hurt in a multi-vehicle crash on the Sunshine Coast. Police say three cars were involved in a collision in Noosaville yesterday afternoon. A 48-year-old driver was flown to a Brisbane hospital with serious injuries, where she remains in a critical but stable condition. Two other drivers, aged 44 and 74, sustained minor injuries. And in rugby league, the Maroons are licking their wounds after losing the State of Origin series decider to the Blues 30-12 in Brisbane. New South Wales notched up an 18-0 lead at half time in front of a packed crowd at Lang Park before sealing the victory in the second half. And more news in half an hour.
0: Liz, thank you.
7: Spend an hour in the life of someone else.
8: Push me off the building and I fell two stories onto a slab of concrete. Driving a police car and I'd stabbed by a prostitute with a bloodful syringe.
5: Conversations this morning from 11 on 612 ABC Brisbane.
0: Just a reminder that you can now vote in the ABC event on Greater Brisbane, the two suburbs starting with the letter E that are in the final for the selection of the top suburb are Enoggera and Everton Park, but you have to decide who wins. So to lodge your vote, text either Enoggera or, alternatively, Everton Park to 0467 922 612, and it's over to you. Zach Mander is on the wireless from 12:30 today. Is your name really Zachary?
9: It is Zachary. That's right.
0: Does Zachary have a meaning? Like, you know, apparently, apparently Stephen in, I think it's Welsh, means loyal, which I think is my family chose it, apparently.
9: I question some of these meanings.

0: Steve, don't you?
1: No, well, I don't know.
0: Well, because, I mean, how can you ever prove them?
1: Well, your parents, like your parents, they, I reckon your parents sort of project their hopes and desires for their kids. So they, you know, it might mean, you know, Greek god or something, you know, because your parents want you to be a robust young man, or they might say, you know, it might be translated to be, Zach might mean genius or something, because they want you to be very intelligent in life.
0: I'm not sure where Zachary comes from. I know it was Dylan was on the short list after Bob Dylan, but that was,
1: of course,
0: that was dismissed. For whatever reason, I've never been told. But Zachary, I'm not sure of the meaning. No,
1: okay.
0: I think they just liked it. You know, that's a good reason for a name, isn't it?
1: It's different. Like, you know, you hear a lot of Rogers and Davids and Steves.
0: Well,
1: and
0: not anymore,
1: Andrews.
0: Not anymore, Steve.
1: No, what do you hear?
0: Well, all the old names are back.
1: Are they?
0: You know, the Ivies, Elsies, Maeve, Willows.
1: What about blokes' names?
0: Atticus is big.
1: You're kidding, really?
0: Atticus is a very popular name, yeah.
1: I didn't know that.
0: Oliver, that's been Oliver, huge for Oliver's about 15 been huge. Years, 20 years maybe.
1: Why has Oliver stuck around?
0: Don't know.
1: Okay.
0: It's very interesting going through how the names cycle around because, you know, I remember my grandmother laughing hysterically at the name Willow.
1: Right.
0: She said, that's a tree.
1: and yes.
0: But it's funny how some...
1: Yes.
0: Things are okay. You don't laugh at olive.
1: No.
0: You know, but that's a fruit. You don't laugh at, Daisy, is a flower, and that's considered a name, but apparently
1: nice
0: Willow
1: name.
0: Isn't.
1: Yeah.
0: So
1: maybe it was just your relative.
0: Yeah.
1: Zachary is on the radio after 12:30 today. Do you have a middle name?
0: Yes, my father's name.
1: Which is?
0: Timothy.
1: Okay, so Kat Feeney gives me a hard time because my middle name is Norman. I was named after my grandfather. But that used to be the thing that you honoured your parents by giving your parents would give their parents the honour by naming their child after the...
0: Yeah, the sons in my family, so my father's middle name is his dad, my son's middle name is... my name. So we have continued that on for at least three or four generations now. I don't know if it goes beyond my grandfather.
1: Okay.
0: Haven't looked into it.
1: Okay.
0: We are on at 12:30, Stephen. We're talking about movies. Did you know that some cinemas now are charging over up to $14 for popcorn?
1: Yes.
0: $14?
1: Yeah, it's outrageous. Yeah, it's outrageous.
0: So we're talking through the history and your memories of going to the cinema. And were you paying $14 for popcorn when you used to go?
1: Outrageous. No, when... In days gone by, no, it was $5.
0: Yeah. So those are the times we live, though, I guess.
1: Well, salt and butter is expensive.
0: Is it $14 worth?

0: See, that's better than chips. Because popcorn, in my mind, popcorn is the better dietary option than chips.
1: Yeah, it is if it's plain, I think. But no one wants to eat plain popcorn.
0: No one wants to eat plain popcorn. I want butter and salt on it.
1: I think every food basically has a direct correlation between how much butter and salt are in it, don't you think?
0: Yes.
1: It's like when you're having a great biscuit, you're like, this is so good. And they're like, yeah, well, it's half butter. That's why.
0: Correct. That's the secret of French cooking, isn't it?
1: Yeah, cover it in butter.
0: Zach, thanks for coming in.
1: Thank you, Steve.
0: Zach will be on the radio 12:30 this afternoon.
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0: Did you ever make damper when you were in primary school? Learning how to make Aboriginal damper at a school camp was sort of a rite of passage in Australian childhood for a while. Yesterday, Logan City held a damper competition as part of the 50th NAIDOC Week celebrations. So we sent along the very erudite and peripatetic Kenji Sato to have a taste and see what he could learn.
3: My name's Craig Quartermain. I work for Logan Together, and I'm a photographer. I do a lot around Logan.
4: And above all, you're a damper enthusiast for today, a damper judge.
3: I used to be a chef, and I do. My mum makes probably... everyone's going to say their mum makes the best damper, but yes, it's my second year getting to do the taste testing for the damper. I'm very lucky, a lot of jealous people standing around.
4: And you're a chef as well, so you'd have a very finely honed culinary sense.
3: It's verging on the edge of wanky, but no, I know what I'm looking for. I know it tastes for, like, the one we just had a mix of ingredients in it, and it changes the texture. There's a lot of thought given into it, and you got classic ones. This one, look, you can tell which is more dense, which has got water in it. Some people use milk. You can tell when they put it in front of you.
4: Craig Quartermain is a connoisseur who has been tasked with finding the best damper in Logan, or the second best, as the case may be, because Craig's loyalty to his mum's recipe is unwavering.
3: She did it the best, and everyone says that, but she can't beat it straight out of the oven with a bit of butter.
4: Now, damper is the English name given to an ancient Aboriginal recipe for bread. Traditionally, it was made from native seeds and nuts, which was ground into a fine powder and turned into dough with some water before being cooked on the coals of a campfire. It doesn't use

0: down for thousands of years, and that tradition continues here today at the Logan Damper Competition.
1: I'm Christelle, I'm part of the Elders Committee, and I am one of the judges for our competition of damper today, sponsored by Jim Chalmers MP.
0: Fantastic. So you're one of the judges. What are you looking for in a good damper?
1: Density, taste, smell, uniqueness, nerve and talent.
0: And uniqueness. A lot of unique dampers here today. There's some raspberry flavoured, some savoury ones.
1: We've had some very unique flavours come through. We're only halfway through though, so we're going to keep our lips sealed.
0: What's your experience with damper? Like, for a lot of us, it's, we've had damper on the primary school camp, things like that.
1: So as a woman who was 180 kilos, I proudly would say that I know food quite well.
0: Because a lot of people have fond childhood memories of damper, right? It's an indigenous tradition.
1: Mm-hmm. So we have a strong First Nations community here in Logan, and I went to Crestmead Primary School where Uncle Reg Knox did the artwork there. He's a famous artist. We had a lot of culture in our local schools, which was wonderful. So it makes us really comfortable to embrace it in adulthood as well.
0: Victoria is the organiser of the damper competition. She says that damper is an icon of the Australian childhood, whether or not you're Indigenous.
2: Damper is a traditional Aussie food. We have made it in our communities. Lots of people have damper in their childhood memories at camps, and our First Nations people have thoroughly enjoyed damper over the years. So we have savoury damper over here, and then we have some sweet dampers and some more plain dampers. Lots of variety. Some damper for everyone.
0: Now, because damper is so thick and unleavened, it's traditionally been used to accompany savoury dishes, similar to the Middle Eastern bread. But today's modern damper now comes in all manner of sweet and fluffy varieties, such as the ever-popular golden syrup damper. Bertie Curry is another of today's taste testers, and he says that he was once a staunch savoury damper traditionalist, but now he's coming around.
3: I'll be honest, last year I thought, for me, damper was about the plain damper, a little bit moist in the middle, nice and crunchy on the top, a little bit chewy on the edges, and then just put butter and the old school golden syrup tin. That's me. But last year, I was open to some new sweet dampers. So this year I'm more prepared. So I'm not just the old traditional damper. I'm a little bit more open to the other stuff as well. And I've already tasted one that I'm really happy with. I won't say which one it is yet.

0: Paddy Smythe and Scandal on the Warrior on 612 ABC Brisbane. Well, next let's go to what we call young dogs, old tricks, where perhaps once upon a time we were a bit more connected to life on the land, a bit more connected to life in the bush. We've become very urbanised in Australia now. So for young dogs, old tricks, we want to reassess, have a look back at stress-free camping. And my guest who's going to do this, I was told by my producer, my guest is the bomb. Apparently this bloke is like, if he speaks somewhere, it's like having to get in front of a mosh pit to get to hear what he has to say. He's that popular and that respected when it comes to camping and four-wheel driving. You'll hear this person in just a moment.
1: G'day, Craig and Loretta here.
2: We've turned off our early alarm for a quick break.
1: Hey, what do you like with a paintbrush, Loretta?
2: No painting for me, I'm relaxing.
1: We'll be back bright and early Monday with your first chance to win family passes to the Ekka.
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0: John Ruth, or Ruthie, as he's known, is apparently one of Australia's best-known bushies and most respected masters of the art of surviving, living and camping in the bush. Boothie, or John Booth, is that a burden to carry for you, mate? Morning to you.
3: G'day, Steve. Thanks for the build-up, mate. Look, and I think

0: it's wrong. You know, it should be old dogs.
1: Old dogs. Well, that's great. All right. So you're one of the best known people in the four wheel drive community, and you're finally on holidays, Ruthie. You've packed the car. You've been behind the wheel for what seems like hours. The kids are driving you nuts. All you want is a cold drink, but you have to put up the tent. What would you do first?
0: That's right. That's exactly right. Well, the first thing you should have done is when you bought the tent, get the guy who's selling it to you to put it up, because that'll give you an idea whether or not it's quick to set up, you know? And on the presumption that you've done that, which, you know...
1: Well, Emma, just stop right there. I never would have thought of that. That makes perfect sense. If it's so simple, mate, you do it for me in front of me before I buy it from you.
0: Exactly, Steve. You've nailed it, you know? and you see this time and time again, especially with... camper van setups and things like that, where they go, ah, it's, you know, the best, the quickest, the greatest. And then all of a sudden there's 300 steps involved. And
1: you can tell
0: straight away, because a salesman who's done it 10 times that day won't want to do it again if it's too hard. If it's easy, bang, it's up, it's down. So that's your first step.
1: So for camping novices, what's on Ruthie's list of essential camping gear, basic gear to go camping with?
0: Okay, so here's the next tip, I guess, which is if you go to the camping store and ask them, they'll sell you just about everything from an electric egg maker to, you know, whatever else. So you're in the car, you got the kids in the car, you know, everyone's keen to get there. Keep it as simple as you can. You know, if it's a 2 or 3 day camp, don't worry about buying a fridge and all the electrics and all the rest of that stuff. Just take an esky and a block of ice. You know, that'll keep your drinks cold, and that's fairly crucial if you're going to survive.
1: Yeah.
0: From there on in, it's all just about simplicity. It really is. And comfort. You don't need to be super comfortable, but you need a good chair to sit in, something that you like to sit in that doesn't sort of slice into you in any way.
1: Yeah.
0: And then you need a really comfortable mattress. And that's probably the most important thing I've found. I mean, my wife and I are still camping regularly. You know, I'm now a senior citizen, they tell me. And and really, if the wife is comfortable, if she sleeps well, if you sleep well, then you're going to do well. So as to the rest of it, well, it depends. I mean, my kids, when they were teenagers, when they were smaller, the wife always liked to have us in one big tent or a camper trailer. When they were teenagers, they wanted a bit of independence, so they had their own swags. A swag on a bunk for one person is just the most comfortable and quickest way to sleep, especially if you watch the guy set the swag up. No, it's easy.
1: Fair enough.
0: Yeah, and from then on, it's things like pick the location. In Australia, gum trees, notorious for dropping branches. Always the best-looking campsite will be just under the gum tree. Look to one side. You know, look at where the wind's blowing. Work out where you want your door, where you want to be facing. You might need to get up in the middle of the night if you're as old as me. You need to work a few things like that out, you know. But it shouldn't be hard.
1: Mm.
0: The whole trick about camping is to not make it too complex, you know. If you can get away with a fire, if you're lucky enough to be camping somewhere where you can have a fire, try and use the fire for cooking. Have a gas backup, just a cheap thing, you know, a little one burner gas ring, that kind of stuff with a container. That's all we use now.
1: A good open fire in the bush, I was taught, was called bush television.
0: Oh, well, look, how many millions of years have men been sitting around, men and women, sitting around staring into fires? It's therapy. And camping is therapy, and that's the way it should be. It's your chance to get away and commune with nature. You know, that always sounds really nice, but essentially what it means is getting away from digital and input and phone calls and all the rest of that stuff. You know, leave if you can, to some degree, leave it in the car.
1: Leave the gear behind. Keep it simple. Keep it minimal if you can. John, I was always taught that you're best not to camp your tent or pitch your tent underneath a gum tree, because they have a habit of dropping branches on people, and they can sometimes be quite big and heavy branches, and sometimes that doesn't end well. So you're telling me you just got to pick which way the wind's blowing, or what am I missing here?
0: Okay, well, the wind is important if you've got gum trees in the vicinity. But The other thing is gum trees will quite often, even on a still night, drop a branch 2 or 3 in the morning when the world's cooling down.
1: Yep.
0: You know, if there's a branch ready to shed, it'll come down. So you just don't camp under gum trees. That's the rule. And
1: yep.
0: As far as wind goes, you know, look around. I mean, where you park your car can give you enough shelter from the wind, a little bit of a windbreak.
1: Fair point.
0: You need to be careful with the fire. My number one tip for camping in Australia is pretty simple. If you can somehow have a fire, have a fire. Even if it's above the ground in a little charcoal burner or something. And at the very least, if you're in a total non-fire area, which, you know, obviously in Australia we have sometimes, light a MozziCoil. What it does, just a little bit of smoke.
1: MozziCoils are God's gift as far as I'm concerned.
0: Too right, mate. You've obviously done this.
1: Yes.
0: It's a little bit of smoke keeps everything away. All the insects, you know, the animals, everything will just sort of tend to stay a little bit away. It's just useful.
1: We're looking at stress-free camping with my guest, John Ruth, or Ruthie as he's known. Paul the Handyman says, Ruthie, exclamation mark, absolute legend, several exclamation marks. This is 612 ABC Brisbane. Up north, so I think once you get from Rockhampton, if you head Rockhampton north, they tell you not to camp on a riverbank, as I understand. And that's pretty much because of crocodiles, as I understand. Is that right, John, or is that an urban myth?
0: No, it's right. And, there's a lot of in Australia, everywhere is slightly different, obviously.
1: Yeah.
0: If you're heading towards Tasmania, you need something that's waterproof and windproof. You know, if you're right up north, you need something that is going to keep the insects away at night, you know, but you don't need a lot of coverage. Staying away from creeks, to some degree, rivers, things like that. Yes, there are crocs around. After a while, you'll get to see croc slides. You'll recognise what they are if you do a bit of Cape York travel.
1: Yep.
0: But if you're right up north, you need something that is going to keep the insects away at night, you know, but you don't need a lot of coverage. Staying away from creeks, to some degree, rivers, things like that. Yes, there are crocs around. After a while, you'll get to see croc slides. You'll recognise what they are if you do a bit of Cape York travel.
1: Yep.
0: But in the first instance, always make sure there's someone else camped between you and a potential water hole. I mean, I know that sounds a little bit sacrificial, but honestly, if you're a novice, that's what you're looking for. You know, you look for where other people have camped and think about that, you know. That's probably your first step.
1: The trend that I see a lot of people who've spent what looks to me like serious money on four-wheel drives with aluminium gear on the back of them, with slide-out fridges and slide-out stoves. And I reckon if they painted these things, you know, camouflage green, the Defence Department would love to have them as part of their gear. You know, they're so high-tech. It doesn't need to be, I mean, unless you're doing it regularly in really far-away places, it probably doesn't need to be that expensive to do stress-free camping.
0: Well, it shouldn't be at all. I mean, when I first started, my brother and I were just prospectors. We worked in the bush in the 70s and 80s.
1: Yep.
0: We free camped all over the place as you could, and we always kept it as simple as possible, mostly because simple worked.
1: Yeah.
0: So, you know, cast iron pot and a fire, then you've got dampers and things like that. That's all really easy and part of being bush. A billy, you know, you want to have some billy tea at some stage. That kind of stuff is just beautiful. These days, my wife and I have a Mahindra with it's not a very expensive vehicle at all.
1: Yep.
0: It's cheap to run, which I find is kind of crucial in Australia if you want to do lots of distances. And we have a rooftop tent. We're old enough to afford one of those. You need to think, and we have we don't have a pull-out fridge. We've got a fridge, but we go camping a lot. If you're doing it for a couple of weeks or a week or something a year, you really don't need to carry all that stuff around the rest of the year on the vehicle. It's unless you're one of these people who literally likes to get out pretty much every weekend, find somewhere, you know, have a little bit of a cook up in the bush and maybe stay the night. The level of equipment that's available doesn't really correspond to the amount of time that's available for most people, I tend to find.
1: Yeah, fair point.
0: Simple. Spend your money on fuel and, you know, travel.
1: Yeah.
0: Rather than, and look, that's coming from someone who used to say to people, I used to stand, you know, at shows, four-wheel drive shows, and I'd just say, look, really, the best thing you can do, don't worry about that or that.

0: that or that or that. Just sticky tape your bank card to the dash and go. And if you need something, you know, if you find after a couple of nights camping the mattress isn't good enough or something else, well, look around in the country. You'll find a camping store. You'll find an outfitters of some sort. And those guys will have good gear because out there it's expected. And that's, you know, you're helping sort of spend a few dollars in the country at the same time. That's something else I always do too, Steve. I buy everything on the way. We don't do a big shop up before we leave home. We visit a butcher's along the way, a country butcher, you know. You tend to find...
1: Part of the experience.
0: Yeah, they're friendly, but they're cheaper. And then they'll vacuum pack things. Same with groceries, you know. What's the point of hauling a whole lot of groceries, vegetables, say, out to the Lockyer Valley where they grow them? You find a stall on the side of the road where you can buy enough pumpkins to keep your pumpkin soup forever.
1: Which adds to the experience, the uniqueness of the experience, I guess.
0: Of course it does, mate. I mean, the whole idea is, you know, you're going out to experience life in the country. Yeah. And as you said, with so many people living in metro areas these days, going bush, for some of us, it's like our church. We need it. And
1: yep.
0: For a whole lot of people, it's the best times and the best memories they'll ever have, especially for kids. I keep finding that time and time again, you know, it's the kids. They remember camping with mum and dad, and they take their kids camping with mum and with, you know, maybe still with mum and dad. But families that camp tend to stay together and keep on doing it. It's a wonderful thing.
1: Happy travels, mate. Thanks very much for your help.
0: No worries, Steve. You too, mate. I'll see you out in the bush.
1: John Ruth, or Druthy as he's known.
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1: Thanks very much for your company today. Zach with you after 12:30. Lots of messages coming about motorcycle safety, but I just don't have time to read them. But thank you for sending them in. It's news time, 11 o'clock.
3: Liz Gwynn with ABC News. Queensland police say they were advised of 21 000 calls which failed to connect during a nationwide Telstra outage and have since been able to follow up with all of those people. Police say 7 people couldn't be contacted, so officers were sent to their addresses. 5 people needed ambulances and were able to get people or help by someone else calling, and the rest were accidental or those no longer needed assistance. Superintendent Brooke Dwyer from PoliceLink has told ABC Radio Brisbane they addressed the situation quickly.
4: We have an outage protocol. It's been in place for a while. We strengthened it at the back of last year with some outages that, were high focus last year. And it seems to be working quite well.
3: US President Donald Trump is warning Iran against striking any more ships travelling through the Strait of Hormuz as the US military continues a second day of attacks on the country. America's editor John Lyons has more from Washington.
5: This is about control over that strait, and the Iranians want to keep the leverage they have from control over the strait. They also are looking to the future, charging taxes or tolls for ships. So they want the ships to hug the coast of Iran. And these ships were actually going on the other side. It's very narrow. At its narrowest, the Strait of Hormuz is about 39 kilometres. And so essentially the whole war has come down to a battle over these different laneways in the Strait of Hormuz.
3: Rental advocates say record high rents across the country are forcing people to move away from their families and communities. Data from property website Domain reveals a renewed acceleration in rental growth across capital cities, led by Sydney's strongest quarterly increase in 4 years. Leo Patterson-Ross from the Tenants Union of New South Wales says low vacancy rates are pushing people out.
6: There's too many people seeking not enough homes. That's what pushes prices up. We also see people getting to the top of what they can afford and being forced out, being displaced from where they are and pushed away from their family, their friends, their community and their work.
3: The World Health Organization is warning annual cancer cases could almost double to 35 million by 2050. The BBC's Jonathan Frewin reports.
7: The UN agency

0: for a week on holidays, because I knew that it was like the Thursday or Friday before I broke away for holidays in May or something, and he just launched this surprise, and I'll never forget those days, you know.
1: Would you stay with him down in Sydney as well?
0: Yeah, look, he would always get in touch with Mum and say, when's the best time, you know, to send Troy down for the holidays? I spent a lot of holidays down there with him and with a lot of my Maltese cousins as well. It was an important part of my life, and he was just always going over and above to be a part of my life, you know.
1: When you were a little kid staying with him and feeling homesick for your mum back in Grafton, how would your dad try to cheer you up?
0: Look, my dad was a wonderful guitar player and singer, and some of the first nights I'd arrive down there, I would get homesick for Mum, and I'd get homesick for Nan and Pop, and he would sit on the end of my bed, and no word of a lie, it was almost like this concert that he would put a harmonica on, he would strum his guitar, and he would make songs up, but he would make me the key character in these songs. Now, you know, we talk about how Troy was walking through the bush and he had his gun and he was shooting at trees and he'd make all this stuff up. And it used to cheer me up no end. But what it made me realise is, but Dad was just such a great storyteller. And I think every time I put a harmonica on or play a guitar, I feel like a part of him is absolutely with me.
1: Today it's my conversation with country music star Troy Cassadale, who's describing his boyhood growing up under the watchful eye of his Maltese grandma. When you'd be there in Sydney, you'd get to spend time with your Nana Cassa. What kind of life had she had?
0: She had a hard life with 13 kids.
1: 13?
0: 13 kids that made it to Australia. She actually had 20 children. 20 kids, no sets of twins, one after the other. A full-on Catholic relationship. So she would have had one on the hip, one at a foot, and one in the belly at all times. And she lost kids through being emaciated, through the war times, through getting infections in milk from the goats that her husband would be selling on the street. There was all this very, very sad stuff that I never knew anything about until I got old enough. I wish I had known this stuff, Sarah, when I had her alive, so I could just give her another big hug and just say, hey, listen, what you went through to get my father here and his brothers and sisters was amazing.
1: Did they come to Australia after the war, Troy?
0: Yeah, well, during the war, they had to do a lot of dodging bombs by the Germans and the Italians because Malta was aligned with England. So they were the first port of call for Mussolini to drop bombs. And when the war was sort of almost over, they had a chance to get out of there with this lifeline that Australia threw them. They were looking for migrant workers. And they had to send my grandfather over and the eldest son, Uncle Joe, to go over and find work and lodging, which they found in Surry Hills. And then they were able to send back for my nan and the 12 other kids. But this was a three-bedroom, semi-detached house in Surry Hills that they were all crammed into, with a cement backyard with lemon trees and herbs growing. And it was like, how do you make that work?
1: So was that still where your nan was when you were a little kid? Is that where you'd visit her in that house?
0: Yeah. And God, to think of the memories she had there, to think of what my nan went through, to think of, I don't know, the battles, the strength of a woman, it just blew my mind. I wish I had have known more.
1: With so many kids and so many grandkids, I'm guessing, did she still have sort of time for you? What was it like to be little Troy with Nana Cassa?
0: Look, she had more time than ever with me because I was going to visit her and I was the only grandchild with her undivided attention with my father because my dad lived there with her to look after her once Pop had died. And Dad stayed single for quite a while, so I really had this amazing relationship with her too, even though she didn't speak a lot of English. She spoke enough to communicate with me, but I was able to sit and watch her cook, and I was able to sit and watch her roll pastry out to make pastizzis with a milk bottle, you know, this pastry she'd made by hand. And these baked macaronis that she would make that my mum later stole were all made in front of me, you know. And she just had this amazing spirit for someone that had been through what she'd been through.
1: Back in Grafton, your mum formed a new relationship. How did you feel about her new partner?
0: Oh, look, I battled when she was married again and had not such a great relationship with him.
1: There was an incident where you were off with a gun, I think, Troy.
0: Yeah, look, I mean, these were the days when you turned 7 or 8 years old and you got a slug gun for a birthday present, right? This was the norm. And I used to go shooting with my stepdad with some friends from the railway. And there was one night where the spotlight was out and we were hunting and, you know, it was going to either be a wallaby that we were going to shoot for dinner or some rabbit. And the spotlight sort of shone vaguely in a direction, and it was my turn up on the back of the truck with this loaded little 22 rifle. And out of the side of the spotlight where someone was standing next to me pointing it, I could see my stepfather. And for a minute, I had this loaded rifle pointed at him. And for a minute, I had this thought. If I did this, I wouldn't have to put up with what I was going through. And he'd be out of my life, and I would have my mum to myself again. And now, for a 7 or 8 year old kid to have that fly through their mind, Sarah, is not healthy. But then that split second passed, and I thought of my grandmother in Sydney. I thought of my grandmother in Grafton, and I thought I'd be in that much trouble. I would never see them again. And that was the consequence, I think, of how I was raised, was that the thought came into my mind for a second and it left.
1: But obviously things weren't good and you weren't happy to even have that thought. And your mum suggested that you go and live with your dad for a bit full-time in Sydney.
0: Yeah, mum gave me these grown-up decisions and I bloody don't know why. But we're driving along Rushforth Road in South Grafton and she said, I know you're not happy here. I see the sadness in your face every time you arrive back at this flat from school that we were living at. And my stepfather would say, would you stop calling your grandparents' house home? Because this is now your new home. And it used to break my heart because it was never going to be home for me. Mum at that stage was pregnant or either had my beautiful sister Michelle. And she gave me this opportunity to move to Dad. And of course I was going to say yes. I'm off to Sydney. And my only thoughts about Sydney, I think with my father, was, you know, fun and holidays. But I got down there to a stark reality of, okay, now you're signing up to go to school. You're going to go to St. Peter's School in Surry Hills and you're going to fit into city life. You couldn't run around barefoot. You couldn't shoot a gun. Couldn't ride your bike down the road. I had this huge adjustment as a country kid. And I pined for the country nearly every couple of weeks. I'd have a breakdown. And then I heard mum and my stepdad had broken up. And I thought, well, that's an invitation to go home. So I rang my mum. It broke Dad's heart, thinking that I didn't want to be down there. But once I'd heard that, I wanted to go back to Grafton. And I distinctly remember my father on the phone talking to mum, saying, you better come down and get this little fella, because he has not stopped crying since he heard that you and your husband have broken up. And he wants to go home. He misses his grandmother and his grandfather and all his first cousins up there. Then mum came down on the train to pick me up. We had the day with mum and dad and me together. And they held my hand going across a level crossing over at Watson's Bay. We went and had fish and chips over there. And I remember for a split second of looking at my mother on my right-hand side and my father and holding their hands and thinking to myself, they may just work this out. But it was just a dream, you know. I was back on the train at Central Station and saying goodbye to Dad again.
1: Did your mum have a place to live after the end of that relationship up in Grafton?
0: She didn't have a place to live straight away, so she was back at Nan's place. She was dealing with a second broken marriage. She was thinking that she was broken. And I know for a fact from the conversations I'd had with mum since that she wasn't in a good place mentally, you know. And she was prepared to give it all up and just go away, just travel somewhere, fruit pick, get out of Grafton, try and start again. She was so lost. And when I came home, I almost was the excuse she had to stay. But she'd already given Michelle away to her father, which just upset me no end. All I ever wanted was a little sister. And all I ever wanted was to protect her. And I wasn't going to get that chance because she'd already gone with her dad. And

0: Mum and I were pretty much living back at Nan's. It was full circle again. But my Nan thankfully talked my mum into buying this property off our cousin, Tony Barrett, and said, you should buy this property, Ninie. That was her nickname, Ninie. And you can get a loan from the railway, because she just started at the railway as a cook the year or so before. So she could go and get a loan to do this. And she gave me the choice. Once again, you know, do you move to Sydney, Troy? Yeah, I'll move to Sydney. And then she says, do you want me to give up the trains and I'll go on a pension and then we'll just get a commission home so I can be home all the time with you? Or would you like me to keep working, which I won't see much of you at times, and then we can buy our own house, we can call that ours, and no one can kick us out.
1: And is that what you wanted her to do when she gave you that,
0: yeah,
1: as you say, big choice as a, yeah, little kid? You
0: another,
1: said
0: another big choice here. I'm 8 years old, you know. Yeah, Mum, get whatever that means. Get a loan, and let's get this place. So she went to the railway credit union, got a loan, and suddenly we moved to this place where there was no first cousins, no Nan and Pop, no street lights, and I was scared as hell. We were living in the middle of 100 acres and it was quiet and I was just freaked out. So for the first night I slept in Mum's bed and I went, Mum, I'm scared of snakes.
1: Get me back to the city.
0: Get me back into town, you know. I slept with my slug gun next to the bed in case a snake came in, you know, and all this stuff. But it ended up being a place of great hope and a place of resilience for my mum and I, because we were... We'd call each other the dynamic duo. We're like Batman and Robin, because that's all we had in our life. I yearned for my sister. I yearned for her. And so I always expected her to come home into our life, but it never happened until she was 18. It was a big void in my life.
1: And when you were 10, 11, then turning into a teenager, growing up in that house out in the bush, was there much music?
0: Oh, Sarah, there was music. My mum loved records and loved country music, and she reckons she used to play me quite a bit of that when she was living in Sydney and pregnant with me. So the music was on both sides. My dad, you know, calming me down. Mum, in that house at Halfway Creek, the whole house revolved around the record player, and the vinyl collection grew from 12 vinyls to this beautiful collection of stuff. With every fortnightly pay, if there was any money left over, we'd go straight to Nash Villa in Grafton or Buckley's and we'd buy one vinyl for $5.99 or $4.99.
1: So you were allowed to use that record player as well?
0: Only if I wiped the records down and had to switch it off properly and turn it off at the wall. But, yeah, I was allowed to do it, and it was a great source of entertainment. I mean, it was by that stage when I was at 10 or 11, I decided to nag my mum for a guitar lesson, because my cousins were learning already with this beautiful lady, Leonie Hayes, in town. So the music was starting to grow in me from a very early age.
1: When did you first put a band together, Troy?
0: So I was with my two first cousins, Carl and Jason. Carl played a bit of bass guitar. We all went to guitar lessons together. So we stuck young Jason on the drums, and then Carl got on the bass, and I was in the little art room with the guitar. And that was the first time I'd ever heard music that we were making. And so we were in my Uncle Jerry's shed and playing, you know, Dire Straits for the millionth time. We're doing Sultan's a Swing. And Uncle Jerry came out with the extension cord and it was like into a power box and our whole life was run out of this thing. And he said, if I hear this song one more time, it's over. I'm pulling the plug. The extension cord is off. But I did feel like, Sarah, that I was in the middle of something. I can't explain it, but I was in the middle of something I thought was really, really special.
1: Troy Cassadaly is my guest on Conversations on ABC Radio. 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
2: Liz Gwynn with ABC News. Queensland police say it's made contact with 21 people who called 000 but didn't get through during yesterday's Telstra outage. Police Link Queensland says officers carried out welfare checks for 7 people who couldn't get through and followed up with the rest. Democratic candidate Graham Plutner has suspended his campaign for the US Senate in Maine after facing accusations of sexual assault. The suspension is likely to complicate Democratic efforts to win, the Republicans currently hold a 53-47 majority. The midterm elections will be held in November. And authorities in Tasmania say it appears Neil the Seal has left his resting spot near Hobart. The 1,000-kilogram elephant seal has spent several weeks at Seven Mile Beach. Videos of his bollard bashing, fence crushing antics have turned him into a global internet sensation. More news soon.

0: want to let people know that I care. I've come back. It gives me something. I get full of life. I get just the same thing when I hug my wife and kids. I really do. But there's this small part of me that's still a kid back at that house. And I used to have these dreams when I lost Mum that there's this summer wind blowing and it's hot and the house is creaking by itself and it's alone. And I just didn't like that feeling. So when I go back, I'm just about to rent it out to an old couple who like mowing because they're going to love it. When they had me at I Like Mowing, you know, just so the house is looked after. It feels like it's alive when I'm there, but I leave and I don't want it to die because everyone else around me has. I get it. I'm at that age. I'm 54, for Christ's sake, you know. People are going to die. Change is going to come. I've got to be ready. And it's hard, but I've got to be ready. And there's still more changes to come. You know, my kids are going to hopefully bring us grandkids one day. You know, that's another change. We've got to, you know, got something to look forward to.
1: I reckon you'll bring those grandkids to that house, hey?
0: I hope I do, you know. And I know that every time I go back there, I don't feel so bad. It's a building thing. But making the record there, I just really felt that it was my place to hide again. But it was also a remedy that I was looking at before I'd even written the songs. The house was the light. Get in the car and go towards that.
1: Troy, it's such an honour to speak with you and hear some of your extraordinary story. Thank you for being my guest on Conversations.
0: Oh, thanks, Sarah. Sorry to put you through that, but
1: no,
0: hey.
1: No. Like the best songs. The best conversations are the big ones. Thank you.
0: Cheers, I appreciate it.
1: Troy Cassadaly is on tour right now. We'll link to the details on the Conversations website. This conversation was made on the lands of the Gadigal, Turrbal and Yagara peoples. The producer was Nicola Harrison and the executive producer was Carmel Rooney. I'm Sarah Kanoski. Thanks for listening.

0: one row, well, every second row, and replacing that with an intercrop, and coffee is a good alternative there.
1: Atherton Tablelands coffee grower Jack Murat has been trialling some of the new varieties as he expands overall production.
2: Our nursery is full, so we'll be planting more this year. We planted some more last year. That's our expansion in the near future. We'll be planting last year and this year another 80,000 plants. Excluding that, we have 150,000.
1: He says in the past 5 years, consumers have become more interested in Australian coffee.
2: Of the Australian produced, grown, roasted, consumed coffee, it's less than, I think it's around 0.5% is only Australian. So if we can increase that a couple of percent, we'll be happy. I don't see why we can't. We do have good quality. We do have good production. We do have everything at our doorstep. We don't use harsh chemicals that a lot of other countries have access to. And we don't have diseases and pests that every other producing country have. Yeah, I don't see why we can't, the consumer can't keep expanding and exploring the Australian grown
3: route. Why not? I'm up for it. Atherton Tablelands coffee grower Jack Murat ending that report by Sophie Johnson and Nick Grimm. And that's all from the World Today team this Thursday. Thanks for your company. Hope you can join me at the same time tomorrow. I'm Andy Park. Have a great day.
4: 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If it matters in Brisbane, you'll hear it on 612 ABC Brisbane. 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
5: Good afternoon, Brisbane and the Gold Coast. I'd like to let you know that we're not going to talk about it. This is going to be a State of Origin free zone, as Queenslanders have a day of mourning across this great state. Okay, well, we might talk about it a little bit after 1 o'clock with our sports extraordinaire, Jess Stewart. But after that, we will not be mentioning the State of Origin result last night. We're moving on. We're actually talking about movies a lot today. Up next, I want your experiences going to the cinema in the years gone by. How does it compare to now? We're also going to cover off in our rewatchable segment with a 1996 classic. Or is it a classic? That is the question we're going to answer after 2 p.m. It's a contentious one. I'm going to see if you can figure out what the film is before we get to that segment as well. And of course, a lot of music to keep you entertained. Let's start with David Bowie, Starman. It's 612 ABC Brisbane and 91.7 on the Gold Coast.

0: In total, though, we completed 639 welfare checks from the start of this outage.
1: That's Telstra CFO giving an update on the outages over the last day. Right as we speak, actually, he's addressing the media. I would love to hear your thoughts on this. We're talking about your experiences going to the cinema as a kid. It's school holidays at the moment. Lots of kids are going out and going to the movies with their parents and grandparents. Maybe not as many as they used to, though. Do you remember going to the movies as a kid? How is it different to today? 1-300-222-612 is our number. You can text 0467-922-612. You've done it all. Here's Nick Barker and the Reptiles on 612 ABC Brisbane and 91.7 on the Gold Coast.

Cohn, American folk rock singer, songwriter, a musician from Ohio. This is from his self-titled album, and it became his biggest hit.

0: your people's pick this afternoon. On 612 ABC Brisbane and Queensland, we've been talking about your memories of the cinema as you were growing up. You can text 0467 922 612. I want to get a couple more of these on the air before 3 o'clock. Elizabeth in West End, I agree with everything your caller Avril said, but I'm adding one more thing. I think in our small country town, most of the teenagers had their first kiss in the darkness of the local picture theatre, and the usher would try to spoil our fun with the torch. Good memories. Was that just the usher trying to disrupt your fun, or was there a no public displays of affection rule, Elizabeth? We have Barry of Chapel Hill. Hi, Zach. Recently visited Winton, where they have one of the last open-air cinemas. Okay, this is interesting. We attended a nostalgia night where we watched an old John Wayne movie. That sounds fantastic. We stood for God Save the Queen and watched it huddled under a blanket under the stars and canvas seats. It was a fantastic experience. Thanks for sharing that with us. That sounds really cool. Out in Winton, and you'd see a lot of stars out there as well, I'm sure.
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0: After 3 p.m., we will be getting driven home by Kelly Higgins Devine. Kelly joins us now. Welcome to the studio, Kelly.
2: Oh, Zach. You know, I made a bet with Brad the traffic guy in the couple of days preceding last night's Origin game.
0: And you got a little confident.
2: I did. I got very confident. I could not see a world in which the Maroons would not win.
0: Well, we were so dominant in game one and
2: exactly,
0: game two.
2: Exactly. It was like, nah, we got this. It's fine. So now I have to say go Blues at every traffic cross this afternoon. Okay. So that's kind of sad.
0: That's very sad.
2: And as for the movies, can I just say, when I was young, back in the day, we used to be able to have a bit of a snog at the movies. You can't do that now.
0: Why not?
2: Well, because the chairs all have this big wooden bit in between. And that's not even just gold class.
0: Yes.
2: I mean, if you go to gold class, you know, you're there for a snooze. But, I mean, otherwise, if I wanted to, you know, have a bit of passion with my husband, would you be a bit strange and a bit off-putting for everyone else? But if I did, can't do it.
0: Are there still couple seats? For a while, there were seats that you could book that didn't have the divider.
2: Yeah, but then everyone knows what you're
0: doing. It's a bit sus,
2: is obvious. My husband would go and sit a seat away anyway and be like, I'm trying to watch the movie.
0: I remember canvas seats. They're not that long ago. Even 20 years ago, there was canvas seats.
2: Yeah. Gone.
0: That's coming up with Kelly Higgins Devine in just a few minutes. My name's Zach Mander. I'll be back on.

0: isolated showers tomorrow for the southern and central interior and continuing for eastern regions. Fine or mostly fine elsewhere. Brisbane 12 to 21. Mainly fine in the southeast on Saturday. A shower or two for Sunday. Fine again for Monday. 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
5: Thursday afternoon. What do you make of this noise? Okay. Or just... fingernails down a blackboard, as we used to say. Is there a noise or a sound that really pushes your buttons? This is mine.
6: I don't think Queensland played badly. It was just, you know, the better team won.
5: Indeed. Tell me yours. 1300 222 612. Those noises that drive you spare. Or 0467 922 612. Because it's not just something that it's annoying. For many people, it's an actual condition. We'll get to that in just a moment.
7: 612 ABC Brisbane.
1: Traffic.
5: Hello, Brad.
6: Good afternoon.
5: Go Blues!
6: Oh, good start. As Andrew Moore would say on ABC Grandstand, New South Wales 30, Queensland 12, game, set, bingo. I was a happy man this morning.
5: Oh, I'm relieved. Yes, you were a happy man last night when I texted you to congratulate you on the win.
6: It was lovely.
5: Yeah. Most unexpected for me because I'm usually quite a sore loser.
6: Well, I was going to text you. I didn't know if you were asleep or not, but, my phone was going off like a poker machine last night from Queenslanders and New South Wales supporters. It was a great atmosphere last night.
5: It was
6: good fun.
5: Yeah, it wasn't great fun at all. It was absolutely atrocious. But, congratulations on the win. Your boys played really well last night. Ours just couldn't hold the ball, couldn't. And some nights, that's it. They could play tonight and they could absolutely slam it. That's life. That's the game. I barrack for the Lions. I watched the roller coaster ride all season.
6: Yes, yes. But I was really happy because, extra happy, and I thought, you know what, I'm going to brag today.
5: Good for
6: you. I'm going to enjoy it. And because we don't often win at Lang Park, so that was a big, big thing to do. So that's why I was extra happy today. A little bit of an extra blue spring in my step. The Bureau hasn't mentioned the Blue Moon this morning as well. I was a bit disappointed there, but that's okay. That's okay.
5: That's it. And for anyone who missed it, I made a bet with Brad. The loser had to say either Queenslander or Go Blues. So for every traffic cross now, I have to say Go Blues for the rest of the day.
6: All right, so get those vocals warmed up there, Kelly.
5: Yeah, me.
6: A few things to mention at the moment. Got a crash in the city. Riverside Expressway inbound, just about cleared, actually. It's a nose-to-tail crash, centre lane after the Elizabeth Street off-ramp. Traffic's been back to Woolloongabba. Got a breakdown in the city bypass westbound, right shoulder near the Clem 7 of Bowen Hills. A breakdown at Limbo, Bruce Highway northbound shoulder after Palmerstone Road. And a breakdown at Pimpamar M1 southbound shoulder after Yowalpa Road. And a breakdown city at Tingalpa Gateway southbound, just after the Wynnum Road on-ramp. That's in the left shoulder. Peak delays back to Murray, but speeds are reduced to 80. And a broken down bus at Underwood, M1 northbound shoulder after Logan Road. I'm back from 8:10. I'll be back at 3:30 on 612 ABC Brisbane.
5: Thank you, Brad. St Lucia, 21 degrees. Lota sitting on 20. 22 degrees at Tanimera and Springfield Lakes. 18 degrees at Murrumba Downs and Helensvale. And it's 19 degrees at Warana.
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5: Existing in the world with other people, it's challenging at the best of times, isn't it? And some days it doesn't take much to push you over the edge.

0: The good old lawnmower, too early in the morning. Sometimes it's okay, but sometimes it's a teeth gnasher. Some people are more sensitive to sound than others, but did you know there's a name for the overwhelming distress that can be triggered by sound? Ben Lamberton is an audiologist in training at the University of Queensland. Hi, Ben.
1: Hi, Kelly. How are you?
0: Good. What is misophonia?
1: So the current consensus definition of misophonia is a disorder of decreased tolerance to sounds. It used to be hatred, but that's a bit strong. I think some people don't hate necessarily the sounds, but they find them aggravating.
0: Do we know why it happens?
1: The latest research seems to indicate that the brain misinterprets the sounds as threats. I'm, of course, not an expert on that part of it myself, but what I've read, that there's a part of the brain that essentially transmits to the fear centres of our brain that you need to do something quickly.
0: Okay, so the average person's brain just registers, it's a lawnmower, yes, it's loud, move on with your life. But if you've got misophonia, it's more than that.
1: Yeah, I think I can only speak for myself. I suspect that a lot of people can very quickly intellectualize this sound is not actually a threat, but the body responds in such a way that, I have to get away or fight it.
0: So you have this condition. When did you realize that everybody else maybe wasn't reacting the same way as you?
1: That's a interesting question. I think I was too wrapped up in my own world to notice. But when I was a young boy, beloved family member developed chronic asthma, and instead of being a supportive, I was finding myself in a rage at their constant coughing. Mm-hmm. So on one hand, I'm thinking, oh no, I can't be of service, and on the other hand, I'm like, I need help. This is really bugging me.
0: Was there much known about it?
1: I think it was in the nascent stage of being conceptualized, because the term was coined in 2001, and I was a boy, a teenager, around the same time, so very unlikely that it would have reached my family that it was such a thing.
0: Is it just loud sounds that affect you? I mean, we can only talk about you. I'm sure misophonia is on a spectrum. Mm-hmm. Is it loud sounds or particular sounds that become aggravating?
1: Oh, that's a good question. I think hyperacusis is another sound sensitivity disorder where people have maybe similar reactions to loud sounds, but misophonia is more the sound itself. It doesn't have to be at a certain intensity, soft or loud. Mm. It's basically just this specific sound, like the ones you were playing before, pen clicking, keyboard tapping, sniffing, coughing. Yeah, there's all kinds of sounds that seem to bug people.
0: And then there are other people who love the old pen click and the tapping. Mm-hmm. That's probably another thing altogether.
1: Sure, yeah, a reverse misophonia.
0: Yeah, that's anti-misophonia, whatever you might call it.
1: Yeah.
0: What other sounds are commonly known to trigger people?
1: So mechanical sounds seem to bother some. Air conditioning hum or a refrigerator, the engine of a, if you call it engine, but yeah, the whirring of mechanics, rhythmic sounds, as you say, the pen clicking, keyboard tapping, foot tapping, a class of sounds what some people refer to as orofacial, like sneezing or coughing or sniffing. So probably those would be the main ones, but I imagine there's plenty more that I haven't thought of.
0: Do we know if it's genetic, if your mum or your dad is pretty annoyed by these sounds, then there's a good chance you might be as well?
1: Yes, a possible genetic component. I'm not confident enough to talk about. I think the research does mention that.
0: Anyone in your family?
1: Not anyone alive, but my mother did mention granddad found certain sounds particularly annoying. So it's possible.
0: Possible
1: there, yeah.
0: I've got Ben Lamberton with me. He's a Master of Audiology Studies student at the University of Queensland. Today is World Misophonia Awareness Day. Misophonia, basically when there are just some sounds that are really aggravating. What's the line between plain annoying, because it's 6 in the morning, a lawnmower going off is, or a whippersnapper, whatever it is, that's going to be annoying, or a constant dog barking, where eventually it just gets on your nerves. What's the difference between that and being clinically significant?

difficult to answer, but I think the moments that I can recall in my experience is basically I can be in deep focus or perhaps waking up from a beautiful dream and a good sleep and being in floating on a cloud and hearing a sound that's triggering and immediately feeling like under threat. So the mood shifts quite rapidly from one setting to another. So if I'm working and I'm deep in focus, like immediately

0: if I'm working and I'm deep in focus, like immediately I have to deal with that, whether it's escape or try and stop the trigger.
1: How do you deal with that then? Are you looking to avoid particular sounds or sort of trying to better deal with them because you can't avoid certain sounds?
0: No, absolutely not. So it's been a transition to trying to take more responsibility for it. I think I did place a lot of burden on my parents with my outbursts over the years. The best triggers that I know how, best coping mechanisms, I'd say, is getting good noise-canceling headphones.
1: Yeah.
0: Finding a piece of ambient music or any music in general that works as a shield, and becoming quite good at solitude. But I think the best one is to be open and communicative, because I guess all relationships rely on good communication and compromise to work. And if anyone feels that they're not being taken seriously, then it's going to be a challenge, but communication seems to be the pinnacle of...
1: That must be difficult if you're, even with family, as you've mentioned, but in, those more romantic type relationships, if there's a particular thing that your loved one does and you have to then say, that really gets on my nerves, or explain it, and they're thinking, well, doesn't harm me, so what are you talking about? That must be a difficult conversation to have at first.
0: Very much so, and I've had examples of that. I've been lucky, at least recently, that some close people, friends and intimate partners have been quite understanding. But I guess when the problem is that serious, it can be nerve-wracking to bring it up. But I think that it's unavoidable. Basically, if the experience is there, finding someone who's accommodating and caring is absolutely essential.
1: Open office plans must be a bit of a nightmare.
0: I suspect so. I did myself work in a white collar environment like that for a long time, but I used to blast my ears off with music all day long.
1: Yeah, just put the headphones on. I must admit, I can sometimes sit with headphones on and there's actually nothing playing in them. It just dulls the sounds around me.
0: Indeed.
1: Because it is loud out there. Usually it's me being loud, to be fair, though.
0: The world's getting louder and louder. Huh?
1: It is. Ben Lamberton, great to talk with you, and thank you so much for sharing your experience of misophonia on World Misophonia Day.
0: Thank you very much, Kelly.
2: G'day, Craig and Loretta here.
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4: 612 ABC Brisbane with Kelly Higgins-Devine.
1: Indeed. Well, where would you work if noises made you furious? A library? A yoga studio, maybe a nunnery. Well, how about a pub choir? Astrid Jorgensen is here, the woman behind Pub Choir and self-described despiser of sounds. Astrid, you would have been one of the last on my list of people to have misophonia.
5: I know, it's a bit of a weird contradiction, but although you just listed some places that I think would genuinely be so much worse, like a library or a yoga studio, there's only silence, so every little noise sticks out, whereas I work, I think, in like the noisiest job in the world. And so it's very difficult to hear someone's chewing noises when there's like 2,000 people singing as loud as they possibly can. So in a way, I've sort of built the noisy world around me, and I find myself less irritated. So that's a weird coping mechanism that I didn't sort of expect of myself, but it's worked out very well.
1: So chewing, you mentioned that. Is that one of the ones that just drives you a bit spare?
5: I mean, I would just say it's the sound of other people sort of being alive, which gets me going. Which, there's no ethical way to get around that. People are allowed to be alive, and I'm glad they are, but I just wish they wouldn't do it so loudly near me. I feel like George Costanza from Seinfeld, like, we're living in a society. I feel annoyed if this idiot, me, feels that people are kind of breaking the social contract, we eat quietly, we don't click our pens in the workplace, and yet people kind of for me, I'm very attentive to sounds. Although I should preface all of this by saying I understand that this is a me

0: problem, by the way. But I'm so attentive to sounds that I almost feel like I can't filter them out. They all have equal importance to me. And so if I'm trying to think of something and there is the external sound of someone chewing very loudly, I can't think clearly anymore because that's just equally as important as whatever I was doing. And so I find it really hard to kind of ignore sounds. And so I think I can use this, I can wield this power for good or for evil.
1: Luckily,
0: if you talk to my partner, mostly evil at home, but at work, because I'm so attentive to sounds, you know, I invite 1,000 people to sing at the same time and I try and catch what's going on and see if I can find a way to help. But if we're one-on-one in a quiet box and you are eating an apple with your mouth open, it's over between us.
1: Yeah, look, that's fair enough anyhow, whether you have misophonia or not. I think that's not good. Is work an outlet then, that ability to hear those sounds, though? Does that make you an actual, a really good choir master because you're attentive to that sound?
0: I can only draw that conclusion. I've only ever been inside my head, so I don't know what the alternative would be. But I certainly know that I am very attentive to sounds and that I've made an entire profession out of listening to a lot and synthesizing a lot of noise at once and seeing what I can do with that information. And similarly, at home, I feel like I'm hearing everything at once. I did get my hearing tested recently. I think that's very important. And I was interested to know that the audiologist was like, gave me kudos and said I've got sort of no decay up high, like a surprising amount of hearing up there. Like I hear power outlets sometimes. I hear electricity and things like that. Not insane, just I think I have a really a lot of ability to hear noise and to tune in. And so, yeah, like I said, I can either be annoyed about it all of the time because the world makes a lot of noise, or on occasion I can try and harness that to be helpful, but that's pretty rare.
1: Astrid, is there a flip side to it? Are there sounds that make your ears sing, so to speak? They're actually sweet sounds.
0: Yeah, well, I feel like with music, it's not even necessarily that I'm particularly good at any instrument, but there seems to be like this, it's almost like scratching an itch in my brain when things are in tune, or when we are in tune with one another, or we land on a harmony together. Like I have been almost chasing that feeling my entire life without knowing the word misophonia or being even conscious of these things that other people might not necessarily feel or respond in the same way. And underneath all of that throughout my whole life has been this kind of urge to seek out noise or even lack of noise that satisfies my ears. You know, you mentioned in your intro a nunnery. Like for a while there, I put this in my book, I very genuinely did go and live in a convent in Africa for 2 months thinking I was going to become a Catholic nun. But on reflection, as now a much older an adult who has heard more noise and tried more things, I think I just liked the shush. I was just happy for a bit of quiet. Yeah, that's how much I kind of seek out the extremes of noise. So I'm very affected by sound and by noise, and music it can be a really powerful way to harness that.
1: Brisbane icon Astrid Jorgensen's about to embark on a global tour as the ringleader of Pub Choir. We're talking about misophonia as well on this World Misophonia Day, which is basically when there are noises that really get your goat. You're very attentive to those noises that are annoying. And Astrid, you've travelled with Pub Choir before. Do you notice that other countries have different social norms around noise?
0: Yeah, you know what? In Australia, I would feel so furious if I was at a restaurant and heard someone slurping every bite.
1: Oh, yes.
0: Because that's sort of like, no, it's not kosher here in Australia. Mm-mm. And then strangely, I took pub choir to Singapore and Japan last year, and there's like a bit of a slurp culture. And I was really surprised at myself. I didn't feel annoyed like I expected to, because we've agreed to do that. It's like it will slurp if it's delicious, and everybody understands what the noise is communicating. But I guess it's contextual. And I was surprised at myself. It's not necessarily the noise itself, but it's almost the social contract that sort of seems to irk me, this sense of injustice, which, by the way, is like totally out of proportion. And I really try not to mention it to others because I understand that it can be unreasonable. But yeah, it was really shocking to me to know that it's not necessarily the noise itself, but the context which the noise is happening.
1: Oh, so then what about music? Are there certain instruments that you might avoid? Because
0: never heard an instrument I didn't like.
1: Okay.
0: Never heard a choir I didn't like the sound of people creating music. Oh, love that. It's all the other stuff in between.
1: Is there a city you've loved because of the noises that you experienced?
0: Oh, I mean, like, I love a quiet city.
1: Yeah.
0: I love the sound of nature. I am never annoyed by the sound of nature. It's interesting. I've got a dog who's a big mouth breather and very wet in the mouth, I would say, like licking things all the time. And I'm never annoyed by that. We don't have a social contract together. She's just living her life. The sounds of nature I have never been frustrated with, but it's more, yeah, like I say, the sound of people interrupting thought when I'm convinced there was another option, which of course there might not be, but I've decided in my brain instantaneously that they should have done it differently or something.
1: Yeah, chewing is fair enough though. Like, keep your mouth shut when you're chewing. Don't think that's fair.
0: Yeah.
1: That's just manners. That's
0: validating, thank you. But then, you know, like my partner might sigh in the middle of the night and I think to myself, are you right? Like, we are sleeping here. Like, so, you know, it's not always reasonable. It's not hilarious up close. And I do, it's sort of wild. I think I should have looked up the definition, but I think included in there is anger. Like, it is this uncontrolled anger that you just feel almost like a lightning strike hit out of nowhere. Mm. And it's up to, of course, each of us individually to navigate our internal world. So like your previous discussion, I always have some earplugs with me, even just dulling the sound. I've just got little ones, not big over the ear ones, just little subtle ones. Sometimes if we're out to dinner and you see me pop them in, please interpret it as a sign that I know that it's a me problem and I'm trying to mitigate my own internal world. Mm. It's definitely not trying to send a message to anybody else, but I always have them in my pocket. I've got pairs out the wazoo in every bag in my car, just constantly twiddling some earplugs just nearby. And that's probably the best way that I kind of can take the edge off.
1: Yeah. Your global tour, where are you going?
0: Going to 12 countries in the next couple of months, but I'm starting with a big Australia-New Zealand tour. So I think the Brisbane shows are sold out, but there's always tickets that
1: naturally
0: pop up last minute. Yeah, there'll be like, I don't know, 30,000 tickets across Australia and New Zealand, and I am inviting people to make as much noise as they possibly can at the shows. I mean, hopefully it's the noises that we discuss, you know, the notes that we're aiming for or as close to as we can, but please don't worry. Sometimes I put a chapter in my book called Misophonia and then people get really worried, but I'm like, No. It's all contextual. Please come and sing your face off directly at me and I will listen and respond the best that I can.
1: Well, Astrid, thank you so much for sharing your story this afternoon and chukkas with the global tour.
0: Thank you so much and keep chewing with your mouth closed. Woohoo!
1: Astrid Jorgensen there, the woman behind Pub Choir. Bon voyage. Brisbane has sold out all three nights of Pub Choir's world tour at the end of July, but copies of Astrid's debut book, Average at Best, can be found across town.
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1: Still ahead on Drive, you're sitting at home thinking, I couldn't be stuffed making dinner. I'm going to get something delivered. Well, how much does your choice rely on the yumminess of the picture of a particular dish? And the dish the dish sits on, if it's bigger or smaller, do you tend to choose a smaller portion? And if it's coloured, for example, red or green, does that influence your choice as well? University had a look at just those things and we'll see what they discovered in just a moment. Let's get your news headlines. Michael Bausch, hello.
3: Good afternoon, Kelly. Telstra is confident it's finally sorted out the problems with its 000 network. It admits a lingering error was caused by the very same software bug that affected phones, data, trains and bank payments right across the country yesterday. Almost 640 welfare checks have now been carried out on emergency callers who couldn't get through. The White House is again warning Tehran against targeting commercial ships as US forces continue a second day of heavy airstrikes across southern Iran. The strategic Strait of Hormuz

0: is at the centre of the latest flare-up. A special federal task force is trying to track down cyber criminals who are tricking people into pouring their savings into fake betting websites. It's known as scrambling and cost Australians more than $1.5 million last year. Financial Counselling Australia says Indigenous communities were among the hardest hit. And a hamstring injury has cut short the 2026 season of young Queensland track star Gout Gout. The 18-year-old pulled up sore at training in Brisbane last night with scans later revealing a torn muscle. More news at 4.
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2: Traffic.
3: Go Blues.
4: Very good afternoon. Out of Limber, got a breakdown. Bruce Highway northbound shoulder after Pumicestone Road. It's so cute, Kelly. Pimpamara breakdown.
3: Not.
4: M1 southbound the shoulder after Uwalpa Road. Got a breakdown at Tingalpa Gateway southbound left shoulder after Wynnum Road on ramp. Peak delays back to Murray. Speeds are reduced there. There's a broken down bus sitting at Underwood M1 northbound shoulder just after Logan Road, so take it easy in that stretch. And also, we had a crash on the Riverside Expressway inbound after Elizabeth Street in the city. That's all been cleared up, which is great news. Traffic's been back to Woolloongabba, but generally heavy both ways on the Captain Bridge and Riverside Expressway this afternoon, and the Pacific Motorway outbound towards Greenslopes has been busy on the M1, really slow in sections between 8 Mile Plains and Gavin. I'm Brad from A10. I'll have more details after 4 on 612 ABC Brisbane. And just a quick shout out to Catherine Feeney's daughter, Kelly, because we're having a chat this morning, and Catherine said, her daughter said, what's Brad the traffic guy got to do? So to Catherine Feeney's daughter, I'm off the hook. That's all I've got to say.
3: Absolutely off the hook. Off the hook. And I have to say, go Blues.
4: Yep,
3: at the start of every traffic.
4: So there you go.
3: Yeah, it's painful. My hubris is my downfall. Thanks, Brad.
4: Thanks, Kelly.
3: Grant at Moray Field on the text line saying, I think the rot started to set in for the Queensland Rugby League team last year when the Queensland government changed the colour of the coat of arms to blue. Oh, Grant, you might be onto something there. And Colin says, surely there's just no traffic today.
2: 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Have your say. Call 1300 222 612.
3: And you with Kelly Higgins Divine. Let's get you a song, shall we? Bit of Yoramol and Damayim, Promised Land.

0: Beautiful song, Promised Land, Yurimal on 612 ABC Brisbane. You're with Kelly Higgins-Devine. We were talking about misophonia, which is basically some noises. And it's not just a little bit annoying. It really sets you off, certain sounds. What is that certain sound that really annoys you? You don't have to have misophonia, but when you hear it, you really just tip over into angry land, or at the very least annoyed land when you hear it. Deb at Regency Downs says, I was once on a tour in New Zealand. We had a family of Americans on the bus with us who constantly cleared their throats. It was annoying to say the least. Just goes to show what is acceptable. You know, Deb, they probably didn't even know they were doing it. I think sometimes with people who sniff a lot or clear their throats a lot or whatever it might be, they do it so often they don't hear it. They don't know they're doing it. But I get you, because that would be annoying. What would it be for you? 1300 222 612. Is it something your partner does? A certain sound that they make? Is it a bit of machinery that really gets your goat? Is it a mispronunciation of a particular word that sets you off? What is it for you? 1300 222 612 is my number. I'd love for you to give me a call and have a chat. Otherwise, you can text 0467 922 612.
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0: You've decided that cooking dinner tonight is just not for you. And so you jump online, and there on your favourite app is a feast of photos: pizza, Chinese, Indian, burgers, noodles, sushi, maybe even some healthy options. But is your final decision influenced by how big the plate size is in the picture, or what colour it is? Previous studies have been mixed, so researchers at Flinders University decided to have a crack by asking over 200 women about their preferences for plate sizes and whether they prefer a green or a red plate. One of the study researchers is Ivanka Pritchard, Professor of Body Image and Health at Flinders Uni. I spoke with her this morning and asked why they only used women in this study.
3: Women tend to have different dietary patterns to men, and also engage in more dieting behaviours than men. So we're interested in how we might assist them in their eating behaviour more than men in this case.
0: The focus on colour of plates and size of plates is fascinating, and a lot of work's already been done in this area. So what had that early work shown?
3: The early work is really quite mixed, which is why we wanted to do this additional study. So there's some early work that says that, you know, smaller plates will help us have smaller portion sizes and then eat less overall, and other work that says the opposite. And then in relation to plate colour, there's some work that says that a red plate might stop people from making a particular choice because of the association between red and, say, a stop sign, whereas red can also be a really attention-grabbing colour that might be associated with more hunger and greater appetite. So it's sometimes linked to food in the other way. So we chose those two components because we were really interested in diving deeper into that and working out whether we could try and help this mixed field with a little bit more clarity.
0: So what did you find?
3: We still found mixed things, which was disappointing. not much in relation to, say, a main meal choice, but there was a preference for the small size plate helping with smaller selections of portions. And then in relation to colour, there was a higher preference for healthy dessert choices from red plates rather than green plates.
0: Could the participants give any reason for that, or it's just a choice you're looking and that's what you prefer?
3: The way that we designed the study, I don't think we had a sort of an open-ended question at the end that asked them for their reason, unfortunately, but that's definitely something for us to look at in the future.
0: Was there much of a preference for a plate size for any particular part of a meal?
3: So in relation to plate size, there was sort of a general underlying preference that a small plate size would help us with smaller portions overall across kind of any of the parts of the meal. So we looked at the main meal, a side, and dessert. And if we are to look at people that might be regularly restraining their eating, so regular dieters, then there were some differences those that might regularly diet and had a smaller plate would be more likely to then have a smaller portion choices.
0: Would it have come down to just people's usual habits then?
3: Oh, look, sometimes all of our food choices can come down to our regular habits. So it's really important for us to be thinking about what we might regularly do. And if we do want to make a change, then how we can be more mindful in the choices that we make with food. Yeah, our regular habits and then our preferences for what we like to eat can often perhaps override some of these little nudges that we might be trying to use with things like plate size and colour.
0: You know, it's interesting. When you go to buy a dinner set, these are things that all go through your mind. We had to do it recently, my husband and I, and he wanted a red dinner set and I didn't. I wanted a plain one because the thought for me was that food doesn't look as appetising on red plates. So he was like, yeah, let's get these. And I'm like, no.
3: Well, I mean, that's another reason why we might look at differences across sort of males and females in this space, because there might be some preferences for colour in different ways. But also there is a general tendency for things to look nice and clean and fresh on, say, a white plate.
0: Yep.
3: And people might have a preference for choosing foods that do look cleaner and fresher. And then if something's got a red backdrop or even a green backdrop, that does change the way that we perceive the colour and, I suppose, how appetising the food might seem.
0: Does this have repercussions also for maybe online photographs that people take, you know, from their restaurants or whatever they're, you know, wherever they're selling, about what we like to see as women anyhow when we look at food?
3: Yeah, I think it certainly does have implications for how we might present things online. And our study was run solely online, so with the notion that things like Uber Eats and ordering food online is so popular these days that if we can, you know, nudge a slightly healthier choice with the size of the plate or the colour of the plate, then maybe that would be a useful thing to do, something for vendors to really think about.
0: Out of this, is there anything that would nudge people towards a healthier choice, either plate colour or plate size?
3: Unfortunately, it's still really mixed.
0: Yep.
3: I think when more stuff needs to be done in this space, looking across a range of other coloured plates, and certainly comparing to, say, a white plate and seeing whether that has more of an impact than, say, red or green. Yep. In general, it's about finding food that's appetising for you, but also when you then eat that food, being mindful about how much you're consuming, regardless of what was put on the plate or the size of the plate to begin with, I think.
0: Ivanka Pritchard, appreciate your time. Thank you.
3: No problem. Thank you.
0: Ivanka Pritchard, Professor of Body Image and Health at Flinders Uni. So, at this stage anyhow, it doesn't seem that plate colour makes any difference. Sometimes a smaller plate, the size of that, we want a smaller dessert plate to make us feel better about the fact that we've got dessert. But are we in that place now if we get a smaller plate for a main? We think, oi, where's the rest of my meal, especially if you're paying for it? Because food's expensive when you go out now, so you kind of want your money's worth. What do you think? 1300 222 612. Have you ever been influenced by a plate, size or colour? I don't like those plates that are colourful all the way through them. I like a plain plate, but I've seen many beautiful ones, but it's kind of like, nah, not for me. How about you? 1300 222 612 or text 0467 922 612. Whenever I think of plates, though, it always takes me back to The Birdcage with Robin Williams and Nathan Lane and the plates that they have. If you know, you know. Coming up after 4 o'clock, if you rent in Brisbane, have you felt the bite of another increase or is it steady as she goes? And is Brisbane the most expensive rental market in Australia? And coming up, I'm going to bring you a big dose of cute. I'll take you to an Indigenous kindergarten dedicated to teaching the next generation of deadly kids. And another sound that gets up people's goat, gets up their nose. Chris says, sound that somebody on a Harley Davidson makes from the exhaust in the suburbs that's just so loud, it freaks me out.
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0: That is such a good song. Sophie B. Hawkins. And damn, I wish I was your lover. It's nearly 10 to 4 and you're with Kelly Higgins Devine sitting in for Ellen Fanning, who will be back with you on Monday. We're celebrating 50 years of Deadly this year for NAIDOC Week. To mark the occasion, we've paid a visit to an Indigenous kindergarten in Logan, which is dedicated to teaching the next generation of deadly kids. 612 ABC reporter Kenji Sato went to kindy.
1: Hello, Leah. How's it going? My name's Kenji. I'm with the radio.
2: How's it going? How's it going?
1: Hello.
3: Hello.
2: Hello.
1: What do you want to learn in kindergarten?
2: How to cook it.
4: Leah from Logan still has a lot of things to learn. Her mum, Lucy, will be enrolling her in ATSICS, which is a free Indigenous kindergarten program here in Logan. Lucy says she wants her daughter to learn about the Aboriginal culture that she herself was never allowed to learn.
3: Yeah, I think it's good to stay true to your culture because, like, my grandma was a lost generation, so we don't actually know much about the culture. I'm just getting back into it now. Because then mum was because of, like, the alcohol and stuff, she became a foster child. So then we didn't really know much from our culture. So I knew I was Aboriginal, but I've only started going into it more by attending this stuff.
1: And so you've started getting back into the culture, like, now, like, passing on that knowledge to your daughter. So that's lovely.
3: Yeah, that's what I want, because I felt, like, lost when I was younger and confused, and I don't want her to feel confused.
5: My name's Angie, and my role is the Regional Pedagogical Lead at ATSICS Kindies. So we have, ATSICS is a health organisation, so under the community health branch, we have three kindergartens to support the families in our community to access education for their children, but also allied health and wraparound support through those kindies.
1: So not just sort of like the educational component, but like allied health. What kind of allied health?
5: So like speech and OT, and then they have access to dental, access to hearing checks, and all of that is sort of in a cultural safe setting where families and children, you know, feel like they can have a safe education and learn and have all of those other things met as well. So very holistic.
1: And I must confess, I've never heard of you guys. So you do an Indigenous kindy. Is that something that's very common around Australia?
5: I don't think it's too common. It probably feels a bit common for us because we have our two in Logan and then we have one at Acacia Ridge. But it can be a bit of a rare thing. So a lot of our families do come to us because it's that point of difference. They want their children to learn about their culture at kindy as well. So we often find a lot of families come to us for that reason. It would be great to see more Indigenous kindies around, though. Yeah,
1: that's very cool. So you teach like the stories, the language, what kind of things?
5: A little bit of everything. Yeah, like when children are in kindy, they learn through play, but it's incorporating different aspects of culture into play. So, you know, storytelling. We did a lot of learning around their totems last year. You know, we have bush tucker gardens that the children help plant. But yeah, it's very family focused. So we do listen to their voices and sort of what they want their children to learn in our year. And then we're able to access different PDs for our staff and have different people come in and sort of show us how to do different things. We have some aunties that come and visit one of our kindies regularly to sort of help give children that connection to elders and community.
4: They're not just teaching kindergartners here at ATSICS. Chenoa Hopkins is a family support specialist, and her job is to work with parents like Lucy who never had the opportunity to learn about their own Indigenous roots. She also deals with intergenerational trauma, healing the wounds of the past so that young mob like Leah will have a brighter future.
6: So my role is to work with our First Nations family to provide supports where they identify they need support, essentially, yeah.
1: Because I was having a chat with Lucy here. She's planning on sending her kid to the free kindy next year, and she said that her mother was a foster child.
6: Yep.
1: And that wasn't able to pass on sort of the knowledge to her.
6: Yeah.
1: She said that her family sort of struggled with alcoholism, things like that.
6: Yeah.
1: So that's the kind of story,
6: absolutely.
1: I guess.
6: Absolutely. So we'd provide intensive family support where our families would identify that there's a need there for them. So my role is to go out to our families, essentially, and develop plans with them where they can identify there's some weaknesses and strengths. We work towards developing a plan around that to then engage our young ones in education from kindy and, yeah, build their capacity and the family capacity as a whole unit to strengthen our family, mob and community to then go on further education.
1: So you're not just working with the little kindy kids?
6: No, we start whole family. That's our way as moms.
1: The whole family approach. Yes. Lucy was telling me that her grandmother, stolen generation, was really cut off from the culture. Yeah. She's only now trying to rediscover sort of those roots. I imagine that's also another.
6: Yeah, that's very common. We're only a few generations out from that, and it's still occurring. So we do have a team within ATSICs that work within the child protection space, which is another part of my role. FPP, Family Participation Program, we work with our families to prevent removal. We work with the Department of Child Safety in statutory systems, primarily to prevent removal, and then where removal has occurred, we reunify our children back home.
1: Yeah, fantastic. That's a very important job, and daunting, I imagine. Yeah.
6: No, not daunting at all when you're passionate about more than community.
0: That's so great, isn't it? Shanoa Hopkins ending that report by Kenji Sato.
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0: Florence and the Machine. You've got the love.
1: Hey, it's just Mowboy. Me and some of my favourite people are putting on an hour of music, comedy and games with performances from Drifting Clouds and Baker Boy. That Blackfella Show. 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
0: You're with Kelly Higgins Devine. It's a minute to four, so we've got all the news from Brisbane, Queensland, Australia, around the world for you from 4 o'clock. After that, how much have rents gone up in Brisbane in the past year? If you're renting, I suppose your answer would be heaps, Cal. It's gone up heaps. And the growth has been rental houses, with the average home rental in Brisbane now at $700. So what's driving this increase, and why aren't units going up as much as houses? You'll find out.
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0: ABC News, good afternoon. I'm Michael Bausch. The ABC's complaints chief insists a flood of negative public feedback doesn't prove the national broadcaster is taking sides in the Middle East reporting. The comments come after the federal envoy for anti-Semitism called for a massive shake-up of the way the national broadcaster investigates itself. A royal commission heard today that many Jewish groups feel the ABC's reporting on the Gaza conflict is completely unfair. But Ombudsman Fiona Cameron told the hearing, organised interest groups often team up to artificially inflate the data.
1: The campaigns on both sides are definitely coming from interested parties. I'm not sure what that is supposed to achieve, because I will look at each individual complaint individually and determine what, if anything, is a concern. I just don't know how much stake you can put in the numbers at all.
0: Australia and India have finalised a sweeping series of defence and trade pacts designed to scale up military and naval cooperation across the Indo-Pacific. Prime Minister Anthony Albanese has today held talks with his visiting Indian counterpart, Narendra Modi. They also finalised a deal for long-term Australian uranium exports. Mr. Albanese says it cements India as a top-tier security partner.
2: We will boost strategic coordination, increase the complexity of our defence exercises, and further build interoperability between our defence forces.
0: Queensland's Health Minister says Telstra repeatedly provided inaccurate details about the number of failed emergency calls during yesterday's network collapse. The telco giant initially claimed no emergency calls were missed across the state, before police later confirmed that 21 local 000 connections had failed. All the callers have been accounted for after urgent police welfare checks. Tim Nichols is demanding full disclosure from the carrier regarding whether the emergency callback system functioned correctly during the blackout.
3: Yesterday, the information we got from Telstra was that there was no misses. Then we find out that there were misses, and now we are waiting on further information as to what those misses actually were and whether the callback system had worked. As has been indicated, Telstra have some questions to answer.
0: Australian medical experts are calling for an urgent public health campaign to combat sarcoma. The aggressive illness develops inside bone, cartilage or soft tissue, often showing as persistent localised pain or unexpected lumps. It now accounts for one-fifth of all cancer diagnoses in young Australians. Oncologist Dr. Vivek Bhadri says unlike adult tumours, youth cancers can't be stopped by simple lifestyle changes.
4: So this is in contrast to, you know, older people who smoke and get lung cancer. There was a factor that could have prevented them from developing the lung cancer. But for young patients who develop sarcomas or other cancers, we generally don't have any modifiable risk factors that we can identify.
0: And environmental groups warning North Queensland beachgoers to be vigilant after finding a canister of deadly rat poison during a clean-up on Hinchinbrook Island. The metal container resembles a stainless steel water bottle with a white cap, but actually holds highly toxic aluminium phosphide. Ocean Crusaders spokesman Ian Thompson says the dangerous debris was handed over to the Queensland Fire Department.
5: The pallets inside them, when they're old, if they get exposed to the air, they release a toxic gas, and that gas can cause all sorts of grief, health issues, and potentially even deadly for humans.
0: Canberra Raiders forward Josh Papali'i says he's still eyeing a possible late career move to the English Super League as he prepares to close the curtain on his time in the NRL. The 34-year-old is officially off contract in November. The former Queensland Origin star says he's ready to test himself in the UK after 15 years with the Green Machine.
6: I'm excited for it. You know, when you've spent a long time in one place, I think you crave change, you crave a new beginning, so I think I'm reaching that point.
0: And briefly, a hamstring injury has cut short the 2026 season of young Queensland track star Gout Gout. The 18-year-old pulled up sore at training in Brisbane last night, with scans later revealing a torn muscle. The weather, isolated showers tomorrow for the southern and central interior, and continuing for eastern regions, fine or mostly fine elsewhere. Brisbane, 12 to 21. ABC News.
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10: Rent prices, they keep going up in Brisbane. What is happening? 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If you rent, you might want to throw in, what have you seen your rent go up by? Even in the past 3 months, that's what we're going to be talking about. But you know, over the past year, it's quite a rise as well. And which Australian actors and hardworking TV producers have been nominated for an Emmy this year? They've been announced. We'll find out in this half hour.
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12: You know it. At the moment, at Annerley, we did have a crash, Julian Street, westbound right turn lane at Empress Street. That's all been cleared very quickly, so no delays there. Got a crash at Tanimura, Logan Motorway, eastbound right lane after Drew's Road off-ramp. Traffic's been back to Logan Lee Road. It's been there for about 5 to 10 minutes. A breakdown at Griffin, Bruce Highway southbound before Dolly's Rocks Road. Traffic's back to Boundary Road. And also to Limbar, Bruce Highway northbound, a breakdown in the shoulder after Palmerstone Road. Breakdown M1 southbound shoulder after Yowalpa Road at Pimperbar. And a broken down bus sitting at Underwood M1 northbound the shoulder after Logan Road waiting to be towed. We've got some burst water main repairs in place around Tarragindi. Tarramurra Road is blocked between Cogger Street and Ku'ring'i Avenue. So just be aware of those changed traffic conditions. Traffic control in place there. And also repairs happening with the burst water main as well at Banyo. Elliot Road is blocked between Jensen Road and Hatfield Street. And again, local and bus access remains in place, but traffic control in place as well. I'm back from ATN. I'll be back at 4:30 on 612 ABC Brisbane.
10: In Belmont right now, 21 degrees, 21 as well at Springfield Central. Sitting on 19 degrees at Manly and Pelican Waters, 20 degrees at Underwood, 18 for Eaton's Hill and Sanctuary Cove on 16.
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10: Have you or someone you love had to find somewhere affordable to rent in Brisbane lately and failed? If so, you won't be surprised to hear Brisbane house rents have risen for the fourth consecutive quarter to a record average of $700 per week. Rental prices for houses in particular are off the chain. But are they the highest in the nation? Dr. Nicola Powell is the Chief Residential Economist with Domain. Good afternoon.
13: Good afternoon.
10: How rapid has it been, this increase in rent prices for houses in Brisbane in just the last 3 to 4 months?
13: So we have seen an escalation of rents. House rents in Brisbane rose $20 in the 3 months to June. And that means that we're running at four times faster than the previous quarter. And it's actually the strongest June quarter that we've seen for house rents in 3 years. So it really helps to put into context how much of a difference this recent quarter for house rents have been. Bit of a different story for units. They flatlined over that June quarter.
10: Do we know why that average cost for units has stayed flat?
13: I think that it has been quite an interesting trend because there is a divergence between house and unit rents. And I think it's really emerging because it's the constraints on pricing and really just that affordability ceiling. And I think that landlords will be facing much greater resistance to further increase unit rents. Unit rents have seen an extraordinary amount of growth. And I do think there's probably a little bit of an interplay where a spillover of demand from units is going into houses. And that's in the sense of more house shares actually being created.
10: And it's interesting too, just having a look at the average house prices, rental prices around the nation. And at $700, Brisbane isn't in the top four, which is quite surprising. I mean, Sydney's at the top on $850, but then you've got Darwin coming in at second spot, Perth, and then Canberra. So there's a bit of a difference, isn't there, between top and bottom? Because then Melbourne's on the lowest, sitting at 600, and as our second biggest capital city, you thought it would have been higher in the mix, Nicola.
13: I think when you lay it out like that, probably you would think it's higher. And I think what you've got is different dynamics at a different capital city level, and also different wage profiles as well, driving that price point. And as you rightly said, I mean, Melbourne is the most affordable and has become Australia's affordable darling, really. And when you look at Brisbane, $700 a week, I mean, it still has an element of affordability edge when you compare it to some of those other capital cities. When you've got Perth, Darwin, Sydney, still sitting higher than Brisbane. So probably the attractiveness is there in terms of that affordability price point and also job opportunities that Brisbane offers.
10: Yeah, it's interesting, isn't it? I was seeing something else saying that, you know, a lot of people from Victoria are going back now because housing prices are better where they left. Are we seeing any evidence of that?
13: I think so. I think it's quite logical. I mean, when you think pre-COVID and those early parts of COVID, you know, there was definitely that stream of people moving to southeast Queensland because Brisbane had that affordability edge, not only to purchase, but also to rent. And I think what's happened is it's been catch up. You know, Brisbane, even in purchasing price, has really risen to rub shoulders with Melbourne. And when you're looking at rents, actually Melbourne is more affordable to rent than it is in Brisbane. And I think that that does have demographic shifts. It affects where people want to live. And I think probably a little bit an element of that pullback is happening because I think with Melbourne, you know, people go for the coffee, but they certainly stay for the pricing because it's so much more affordable.
10: Dr. Nicola Powell is Chief Residential Economist with Domain. You're on 612 ABC Brisbane with Kelly Higgins-Devine. And we're just talking about rental prices across the nation and where Brisbane sits in that. Are there any signs that rent increases have been tied to investors factoring in higher costs as a result of changes to negative gearing, capital gains discounts in the federal budget?
13: So I think it is a variety of different factors. And when you look at, say, Brisbane's vacancy rate in June, it was at 0.6%. So it's still a landlord's market. And what that means is market conditions allowing that transfer of higher associated costs being passed on to tenants. And that might be holding costs, it might be factoring in and a repricing where landlords are expecting the rental market to get even tighter. But we've also seen 3 rate hikes this year, which means the cost of holding debt has increased. But ultimately, we don't have a lack of supply and high levels of demand still, not only in Brisbane, across southeast Queensland. And that those dynamics altogether continue to place pressure on rent.
10: So, Nicola, where's the cheapest place to rent a unit in Brisbane right now?
13: So there is different dynamics, of course, across Brisbane. And when you're looking at some of those more affordable locations, you need to go to areas like Rocklea for units. That's at $420 a week. Logan as well. So the central Logan is at $425 a week. And some of those other areas, you've got Logan Lea, you've got Cooper's Plains. And obviously it is units that offer the more affordable alternative. For those that want a house, it's Russell Island, which is the cheapest place to rent a house at $460. But some of those other locations for houses is 1 mile. So really it's that Ipswich location. So it's 1 mile, Riverview. These are some of the more affordable houses on offer for rent.
10: Well and truly a landlord's market, Nicola.
13: It certainly is. And I think that that has been a theme of Brisbane's rental market for some time. And unfortunately, that is not something that is going to be solved in that short term.
10: Are we seeing more shared houses than we might usually?
13: I suspect so. And this is the thing with the rental market. When you see rents escalate and you've gone through a period of strong rates of rental growth, people then have to shift. And what that means is they shift property type to find something more affordable. They forego that extra bedrooms, go something smaller. They shift location. Or in other scenarios, they go into a house share. Or for some, I do think that there is probably a portion of residents actually going, well, I need to move back in with mum and dad. You know, they're aspiring to be that first home buyer and they need to save as much money as they can. And when you're facing continued record rents, for some, that means they do move back in with family and friends.
10: Yeah. And vacancy rates in Brisbane?
13: Very tight. Vacancy rate is still at 0.6%, so still a landlord's market, and a balanced rental market is when that vacancy rate is between 2 and 3%. So Brisbane is still operating very much in a landlord's market, and to balance out Brisbane's rental market, it really would take some supply.
10: All right. Well, steady as she goes, as they say, with some house rental prices climbing, but units staying steady. Dr. Nicola Powell, thank you.
7: 612 ABC Brisbane with Kelly Higgins-Devine.
10: Have you found your rent has gone up markedly in the last quarter? Give us a call, 1300 222 612. What sort of prices are you seeing now? And if you've been in the same house or unit for a while, where did you start and where are you at now? 1300 222 612, or text 0467 922 612. It's a quarter.

0: She joins fellow Aussies, including editor Marcus Shelberg, director Kian O'Clery, and cinematographer Jeff Thomas, who are all up for a gong. Netflix's Love on the Spectrum, which is based on the ABC series, has been nominated for 5 awards. Nominations for this year's Emmys have been announced, with the hit HBO medical drama The Pitt the leading nominee. Not a surprise, including a nod for Best Drama. News Radio's Sarah Dingle asked the Nightly's culture critic Wenlei Ma what makes The Pitt so special.
1: You remember what you liked about network television? You remember what you liked about TV shows that went, you know, came out once a week and had a story and had a cast that you just followed for all this time and did that incredibly well? Because I think, you know, with the streaming surge for the past 10, 15 years, we've been in these more high concept environments where shows come out all at once. They only last like 3 minutes. So I just think there's something very old fashioned and yet still very modern about The Pitt. Also, it's incredibly well made. The writing is fantastic. The performances are great. And it really manages to sustain this tension all the way through 15 episodes. I mean, that's a long TV season now.
2: It is. Asking the parochial question, Sarah Snook, of course, has 2 nominations. What are her chances of winning in either category?
1: She's actually got a pretty good chance to win the acting one for All Her Fault, which is actually a series that was filmed in Melbourne, even though it is an American show and it's, you know, it's ostensibly set in Chicago or around Chicago. So she has some stiff competition. You know, Claire Danes, who's always a powerhouse performer, is up against her in the same category. But Sarah Snook has already picked up some awards earlier in the year for this exact performance. So I think she's at least one of the top 2 favorites. It's going in. The show itself, I think, probably will fall to DTF St. Louis, which seems to have a lot of support just based on the nominations alone, which is a drama that starred Jason Bateman, David Harbour, and Linda Cardellini. I know that was a very popular series, and it got more nominations than people were expecting, which suggests that there's a lot of support for it.
2: Wenlei, when you look at the popular TV shows of the moment, what do they say to you about the cultural moment in time we're at? Because I remember you and I had this chat maybe a couple of years ago, and everyone was into stories about rich people behaving very, very badly. Think The White Lotus and Succession, like that was the vibe. That's what we wanted to see. What does this collection say to you?
1: I think this collection, when you look at shows like Hacks, like The Pitt, and like Widow's Bay, which is actually a horror comedy that also broke through in quite a big way, it shows that there is this yearning, this desire for stories about people coming together, about community, about collectivism. I think these stories, I mean, when you think of something like The Pitt, where it's about a team of colleagues who work together to get through the day to help people, I mean, it's really speaking to this almost counter-programming of what we might see in the news. So we're kind of escaping into these fantasies of people actually being able to get along and also be really competent at their jobs, which is not always something we see in the public sphere.
2: Right. So we crave control and community is what you're saying.
1: I think we definitely crave community. I think we definitely crave connection. And that's what I'm seeing in these sorts of television shows that are doing incredibly well, is people working together and not in isolation.
0: So that's News Radio's Sarah Dingle with the Nightly's culture critic Wenlei Ma. The nominated Australian talent this year for the Emmys includes, as we heard, Sarah Snook, earned multiple nominations, including a nod for lead actress in a drama series for her work on All Her Fault. Shabana Aziz received a major acting nod for her role as Dr. Victoria Javadi in the hit medical drama series The Pitt. Michael Cusack, recognised in the Outstanding Animated Program category for his work on Smiling Friends. Bernard Derriman was nominated for Outstanding Animated Program category for his work in Bob's Burgers. Kian O'Clery scored 5 individual/team nominations. Well done, Kian, for the hit reality series Love on the Spectrum. And for Love on the Spectrum as well, Jeff Thomas received a cinematography nomination. Additionally, the Australian production company Northern Pictures scored 5 overall nominations across directing, casting, picture editing, cinematography, and outstanding unstructured.

0: structured reality program for Love on the Spectrum. So good luck to the Aussies.
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0: Edie Brickell and the New Bohemians with What I Am. This is 612 ABC Radio Brisbane. You're with Kelly Higgins-Devine this afternoon. I've got a very special guest from a 90s super band going to have a chat with us between 4:30 and 5:00 this afternoon. Before that, though, a primary school classroom is not usually where you'd expect to be rolling out your yoga mat. But a group of refugees have been exercising both mind and body in the suburbs of Toowoomba, west of Brizzy, and finding community along the way. ABC Southern Queensland's Grace Nakamura joined a session.
1: You want to open that knee? You want to keep that knee in line with the ground?
2: It's a chilly Thursday morning in Toowoomba. The ceiling fan is squeaking and the room is full of warmth. In a primary school classroom, a handful of women are surrounded by yoga mats, tiny chairs and colourful posters covered with greetings in different languages.
3: My name is Nala. I come from Iraq.
2: Nala, along with her

0: The friends Ghoulie and Jamila are at the weekly Pilates session run at the community hub at Harlaxton State School.
1: I'm happy I'm coming. Good for me.
2: How long have you been doing Pilates for?
1: Maybe 1 year.
0: The three women are Yazidi refugees who fled Iraq after the 2014 genocide carried out by Islamic State. Nala came to Toowoomba 8 years ago and joined the largest community of Yazidi refugees in Australia.
1: Yeah, I like Australia and Toowoomba because I'm happy I am safe in here. Yeah, different for Iraq. Yeah, and too hot for Iraq. No safety. Yeah, different. First time I'm coming, I'm not understand anything. Just hi and hello.
0: Across the room is Carmen Wormsley, the coordinator of the community hub.
3: The community hub is set up for predominantly for migrant families to be able to access services such as English classes, women's health classes such as Pilates, women's health talks. We also run playgroup and we also run citizenship next term. The idea of having them in the school is accessibility. It certainly is tricky for women, particularly when they are predominantly the homemakers. Our school has a very, very high population of Yazidi families. So to be able to give them English classes with child minding means that the barrier of being able to attend is often gone.
0: When refugees come to Australia, they're able to take free English lessons at TAFE. But those TAFE lessons can be difficult to attend for some homemakers like Nala.
1: Yeah, just coming here, my children in here, they are look after.
3: Yeah, it's incredibly difficult. And there's often, like, the family could be like 14 or 15 in that family with all the extended adults as well. But to take even a child up to TAFE do now have childminding, but the classes are not necessarily tailored to the level of English that they might be at.
0: While Nala is doing Pilates at the primary school, her 16-year-old daughter Farah is over at the high school. The Year 10 student still remembers her first day at an Australian school in Year 2.
4: I was a bit nervous. I was scared. As much as it went, it felt safer. Now it's like my home. I feel safe around people here. They take care of us like we've always belonged here.
0: Farah has a community around her, with plenty of other Yazidi teenagers in Toowoomba. She's glad she and her mum have each found that kind of support.
4: I think that it's really good for her. Like, they go, they have fun, they laugh together, they spend time together as a team. My favourite thing about being Yazidi is that I really love our culture. It's really special to me. And being Australian, like, I don't really know, but, like, I just love it here and I like playing soccer. I'm a football player. I feel confident because I've been here basically for half of my life. So I feel like that I belong here.
5: Story by Grace Nakamura with additional production by Josie Sargent, a beautiful group of refugees learning how to adjust to being Australian in Toowoomba, just west of Brisbane.
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5: It's been 30 years since this album was released. I'm sure Mr. Milk from UMI's seminal album, Hourly Daily. The band celebrating with a tour. You'll hear from drummer and occasional lead vocalist Russell Hopkinson in just a tick. First, let's get your news headlines with Michael Bausch. Hello.
8: Good afternoon, Kelly. Australia and India have finalised a series of defence and trade pacts designed to scale up military cooperation across the Indo-Pacific. Prime Minister Anthony Albanese held talks today with his visiting Indian counterpart, Narendra Modi. They also finalised a deal for long-term Australian uranium exports. The White House has issued a fresh ultimatum to Tehran as US warplanes press ahead with a second consecutive day of heavy bombardments across southern Iran. The Strait of Hormuz remains the primary flashpoint. Multiple commercial ships were attacked earlier this week. The Queensland Fire Department says Gold Coast residents should remain cautious and take safety measures despite predictions of a mild bushfire season. It says hinterland communities, especially initially should prepare survival kits and clear loose vegetation before the warmer weather arrives. And the Origin players are returning to club duties after last night's game at Lang Park. New South Wales was too good, winning the decider 30-12. Several bruised stars have already been ruled out of this weekend's round. How are you feeling, Kel?
5: Yeah, it's great.
8: Yeah,
5: it's like losing to Collingwood.
8: Oh man, I'm still reeling. I feel like I feel like I've been punched by an octopus. Punched in the face by an octopus, my friend.
5: Well, now you know how most fish feel, because apparently that happens.
8: Indeed,
5: as we learned yesterday. Thank you, Michael Bausch, for nothing in there. All right, let's do traffic.
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5: Hey, Brad.
9: I love that quote. The news, New South Wales, too good. You're a good sport too, Bausch. You've got to do your job and deliver that news. Thank you. Tanami, got a crash. Logan Motorway eastbound right lane after Drew's Road off-ramp. Traffic is back to Logan Lead Road as crews get that cleared. A breakdown at Griffin, Bruce Highway southbound left lane before Dolly's Rocks Road. Traffic's been back to Deception Bay Road. And a breakdown northbound as well on the Bruce in the shoulder after Pumicestone Road at Alimba. A breakdown M1 southbound shoulder after the Walpa Road at Pimper Bar. It's been very busy on the M1 between 8 Mile Plains and Gavin and Sassoon. Really heavy in sections, and a broken down bus waiting to be towed by heavy haulage M1 northbound shoulder after Logan Road at Underwood. It's been busy around the city. Capital Bridge, Riverside Expressway, that's sitting out looking much improved after an earlier northbound crash this afternoon near Elizabeth Street. That's got things start off very heavily. Western Freeway, that's been busy from Mount Coot to Fig Tree Pocket, and also the Centenary Highway southbound between Carroll Park and Springfield. I'm Brad from ATN. I'll be back in 15 minutes on 6:12 ABC Brisbane.
5: And just to remind you that Brad and I had a bet, the loser of last night's, or the losing team from last night's Origin. I had to say Guy Blues, or Brad had to say Queenslander. And as it turns out, the Maroons decided that that was the game to lose. So I have to say Go Blues at every traffic stop. So here we go. Go Blues. There we go.
9: Bit of heart, Kel. Bit of heart. Just a little bit more oomph. Maybe for the next one then, okay?
5: This is killing me. Here we go. Go Blues!
9: Oh, that was good. That was nearly Lions material. Impressed.
5: Oh, you keep enjoying it, Brad. We'll get you next year. There we go. He's going to laugh all day. Brad in the Traffic Control Centre.
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5: And this week we've been asking you for your nominations of suburbs, starting with the letter E. And after tallying all the noms, we've got the two top suburbs for you. 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So over to you. Text your vote for either Enoggera or Everton Park to 0467 922612. It's sort of, you're choosing the banger of the suburbs, aren't you? Is it Enoggera or is it Everton Park? Over to you, Brisbane. 0467 922612. You've got until tonight to get your votes in, because Craig and Loretta will be announcing the winning suburb tomorrow morning.
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5: It was July 1996, and Aussie band UMI released what's now considered to be one of the best Aussie albums of all time, Hourly Daily. It debuted at number one on the ARIA album charts and scored the band 6 ARIA awards in 1996, including Album of the Year. And it is a rare song cycle, meaning it takes the listener through a day in the life. It starts with an alarm clock and Good Morning, and ends with Who Takes Who Home, other than the hidden track Forget It Sister, of course. The band is taking the album on the road to celebrate 30 years since its release with a tour called Strung Up. They'll be at the Tivoli in Brisbane on Thursday the 22nd and Friday the 23rd of October. UMI drummer Russell Rusty Hopkinson, hello.
14: Hey, how are you?
5: Good. Look, this must be the first question.

0: you get asked, but like 30 years, does it feel like it was 30 years ago doing Hourly Daily?
1: It probably depends on what day you ask me, but I mean, it's yes in some ways and no in other ways. I mean, it's sort of, it's a very, when I listen to that record, which is not very often, you know, it's very evocative because it evokes a time when we had a lot of freedom and fun and we were pretty young and just able to make records. You know, it was just a fun time to be in a band. So, and we were fortunate enough to have a lot of freedom to make a record that we really wanted to make. And we, yeah. I still think it's, you know, pretty much stands up today. So,
0: I think a lot of people would agree.
1: Yeah, I mean, I think of you know, any of our records, it sort of has a certain thing about it that makes it stand out.
0: Being the third album as well. Did it make it easier because you kind of knew the process or you knew what parts of it you liked and didn't like as a band and were able to negotiate that maybe better than the first two?
1: Well, I think our greatest strength was that the label kind of trusted us enough to go off and make the record without too much interference. Like, we just hired this studio in the middle of Sydney that was actually like... empty. It had been in excess's old studio, and we just bought in our own gear and set up there for like a month and a half or so, and just, you know, played indoor cricket in the sort of common room and just talked about music and played music and then recorded music. So it was it was just a pretty sort of open time, I think.
0: Was the concept for the album always to be a day in the life? Is that where it started, or is that how it evolved?
1: Well, I mean, I think there was always a discussion about, like, certain records we liked that had that sort of song cycle thing going on, like, you know, SF Sorrow by The Pretty Things is probably being the main one. And just the fact you could write a sort of an album that was still fairly rocking but having a kind of concept behind it was something that probably, I think, inspired Tim especially. So, and it was, you know, it was a lot of really interesting songs and a lot of, just, you know, mucking around in the studio, and sometimes we'd just use the first take because it was like, okay, that's cool.
0: You're with Kelly Higgins Divine, and my guest is UMI drummer Russell Rusty Hopkinson from the UMI, and the band is taking their album Hourly Daily on the road, 30 years since that album was released. And they're celebrating with a tour called Strung Up. They'll be at the Tivoli in Brisbane on Thursday the 22nd and Friday the 23rd of October. And congratulations on being inducted into the ARIA Hall of Fame. How did that feel?
1: Oh, it was a really great evening. You know, we all got together and, you know, with our partners and just, yeah, had a really nice night. Saw a bunch of people we hadn't seen in ages. And, yeah, it was nice. It's always nice, as we say, to get a seat at the table, you know, in these things, and to get a little pat on the head and say, you know, it was cool. Beyond that, it's they're not kind of things you aspire to do, I think, you know, but when people do recognise you, it is nice. You never go, I need to be in the whatever, but, you know, when someone asks you, you go, okay, well, yeah, that's very, very nice. Thank you. I will do that.
0: and like a lot of great bands whose music has, you know, sort of stayed relevant and is still great to listen to, you not only have your sort of original fans, but now your original fans are bringing their kids who are also in love with your music. That must be pretty cool to look down at an audience and think, yeah, you know, it's this music means something.
1: Some kids that come along, I've been coming along since they were like 10, you know, like just literally seen them grow up. It's great. And there's also kids you meet who are just there because they heard a song, you know, they came up on a playlist and then they saw the name somewhere, you know, especially in regional places. I find that really interesting when you just meet young kids who are fans of rock and roll because they connect with it, especially the meeting families of people who like your music is kind of a humbling kind of thing, I think.
0: Mm. Do you guys need to do a lot of rehearsal before these tours, or is it like a Sunday arvo meetup? Yeah, we go through the list and go, right, we know that.
1: Well, it would be normally, but we're actually bringing along a string quartet on this
0: Ooh.
1: Thing.
0: Yeah.
1: You know, hence the name Strung Up. So So, yeah, we'll

0: we will probably need to brush up our sorry, my dog's just stepping all over some records.
1: As they do.
0: Yes, she's not a small dog. Yeah, so we'll probably have to sort of, you know, brush up our ourselves before we meet up with the string quartet. But and we're going to stretch ourselves a bit, I think, and do some different things. So, yeah, we will have a bit of rehearsal this time. Like, normally we'd probably just meet at the airport.
1: Which is fair enough because you've played these songs many a good time. Anything new coming out?
0: Yeah, we're always talking about that. We've got a Ali Daly's coming out in a box set sort of format with like a booklet and all this stuff. And it's also it also comes with a second disc that's a lot of the outtakes from that, which Davey was really central to sort of curating, which is really great because it's the kind of thing that, you know, I probably wouldn't want to, you know, I don't really want to have to think about because, you know, sometimes looking at the things you discarded, you can really see why you discarded them. And and these things aren't for me. So it's like I just kind of go, well, whatever you think's good, because I'll just say, no, I hate it all. Because it's the stuff we got rid of. But, you know, it's not for me to listen to. It's for the people who like our band and want to get behind the songs by hearing what we were doing. So, it's great people want to even listen to that.
1: It's been great having a chat with you, Russell. Thank you so much. And UMI at the Tivoli, Thursday 22nd, Friday 23rd of October with a string quartet. Thank you very much. The tour is called Strung Up and it's a celebration of 30 years since Ali Daly. Thanks, Russell.

0: QMI's Good Morning from Hourly Daily. And the tour strung up at the Tivoli in Brisbane Thursday 22nd, Friday 23rd of October.
1: 612 ABC Brisbane.
0: Traffic. Go Blues! You're happy now?
2: That was really good. I'm very happy. Good on you, Kels.
0: Yeah,
2: what a great sport you are.
0: Yeah, sure.
2: Broken down truck at Archerfield, Boundary Road, eastbound right lane at Boaters Road. Also break down Bruce Highway, southbound left lane before Dolly's Rocks Road at Griffin. Really heavy traffic back to Deception Bay Road, so still waiting for towing there. Extra care when you merge through there as well. It's very narrow through those roadwork zones. Got a crash at Tanimura, Logan Motorway, eastbound right lane after Drew's Road off-ramp. Traffic's back to Logan Lee Road. And also break down northbound on the Bruce and the Shoulder after Palmerstone Road at Alimba. A breakdown in my southbound after you Walpa Road at Pimper Bar. It's been busy on the M1 both ways between Abel Plains and Gavin. I'm Brad from ATN. I'll be back after 5 on 612 ABC Brisbane.
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4: No painting for me. I'm relaxing.
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0: Indeed. Well, let's go to Zane Bojack, shall we? Hey, Zane.
5: Kel, I feel sorry for you that every time you have to speak to Brad, you have to say, hey, Blues. And yep. You know what? Revenge is always served sweet, isn't it? It's best served cold, and we will get him. Trust me, we will get him.
0: We will. Now, you were right, though. Last night when we talked before the game, you were really wary about the Blues side. You said over and over again in our chat, I just don't know, Kel, I got a bad feeling about this. I think they're relaxed. They've got nothing to lose. We're not the underdogs. They're the underdogs. And lo and behold, out they came and trounced us.
5: Yeah, they did a Queensland on Queensland, Kel, and that's the reason why we love the underdog status so much, because it takes a little bit of the pressure off. And, I mean, so often you look at the two sides and you just go, well, New South Wales has got a much better team than Queensland. Mm. But on the performance that we saw in the Melbourne, the New South Wales journalists had already written New South Wales off. They said they can't win. Laurie Daly's going to lose his 6 series out of 7, and that's it, you know. Well, didn't Laurie have the last laugh? And he gave a bit of a serve to the journos in the press conference too, saying all of those that were criticising him never came to a press conference, never bothered to come and to a training session. And he said, where are they now? He said, where are they? He said, you've got to put your balls on your line and turn up. So anyway, I say good luck to you. Do you know what? It's the most aggressive I've ever seen him, because he's just... And I know people say this all the time about how good a bloke he is, but honestly, Kel, out of everyone in rugby league, I can't say a bad thing about Laurie Daly. And I think sometimes when you're a bit of a softer personality, people either try to take advantage of you or they think they can just bulldoze over you, which is why I think he's copped this sort of treatment. Because I know one thing, his players love him. They absolutely love him, and they showed that with their performances last night, which is, you know, great for New South Wales, not great for us. Unfortunately for Billy Slater, he got caught up with his interchange, a bit like what we saw with Laurie Daly in the MCG. How did Patrick Carrigan, how did he not get out on the field? I said yesterday he was a trump card for us coming off the bench.
0: Yeah.
5: And I know at one stage there we had Reece Walsh and Kalen Ponga. I think when the scoreline was about 24 points to 8, we were just like, okay, we've got a couple of HIAs. Let's just run the gauntlet. And those two were out there at the same time. I never thought it would really work, because you can't have too many playmakers. And at one stage, Reece Walsh grabs the ball almost out of the hands of Cam Munster, kicks it over into the wing. And look, we found out today that Jack Bostock got his finger to it. It shouldn't have been a try. I mean, there was all sorts of bunker problems with the Telstra outage and everything. But secondly, that kick was not the right kick at the time. It isolated our defence, who hadn't come up properly in a chase. And, of course, because of that, unfortunately, Brabham Best gets the ball and runs length of the field, Cal. So there's a lot of things to say that, just wasn't their best performance. 13 errors, 50 missed tackles. You cannot win a game of football missing 50 tackles.
0: No.
5: Cam Munster struggles a little bit. And, yeah, I don't know, Cal. I think Billy Slater said afterwards, encouraging, he said, look, as long as Queensland wants me, I'll be there. But As much as it hurts me to say, our New South Wales commentary colleagues last night on ABC Sport did mention the fact that no Queensland coach has been able to survive losing two series losses, and he's 3 from 5 now. I think he's as safe as houses, but that is a fact, so we'll just have to run with that.
0: Is Cam Munster at risk of losing his place in the Queensland side?
5: Well, this is interesting because you've got to remember Tom Dearden. He's sitting at home with that leg injury and not able to play. And Sam Walker, you know, as I said, it wasn't his best performance last night. But I just knew that Hudson Young would be very keen to get at him, and he did. But it's very clear that Liam Martin is the one person, he's almost like kryptonite, you know, for Superman. He's Cameron Munster's kryptonite because he just put him off his game last night. Martin only had 8 runs for the night, but it was just the way he was able to negate Cam Munster. Anytime Munster kicked, Martin was there putting his shoulder in, just, you know, really niggling. And it just got Cam really upset. And he was talking to the referee at halftime, and he could see that he was flustered. And that's just not something we're used to. Like, usually Cameron Munster's really laid back. And even if I dare to say it, he wasn't gracious in the way that he did his post-match speech, where it was almost an also-ran idea of, oh, yeah, by the way, congrats, Blues. And I just think sometimes that comes from a man who's angry with himself, angry at his own performance. Obviously, he's upset with the side's performance and his role in it as a leader. But you know what, Kel? I think he recognised in himself, and I know he spoke to Rival Radio Network afterwards and said, you know what, I hope that I'm around again next year. Like, it'll be my 11th year in the Queensland side, but I don't take it for granted. I think he himself knew that he's put himself under pressure. And when you've got the likes of Walker, who's now played 3 games, and Tom Dearden, who was last year's Wally Lewis medalist, this is the question you've got to pose as to, you know, I'm sure he's going to be there. He's our captain, but it's not an automatic. Not when you lose, and not when you've lost, you know, three times in a row at Lang Park. It's lost its aura. It dead set lost its aura. New South Wales loves playing as much as us, Kel. And I think that's one thing Billy Slater's got to deal with as well.
0: Ugh, that's an awful feeling. I just want to go to rugby. Wallabies injury toll sees Declan Meredith debut.
5: Yeah, Queenslander from up in North Queensland. Can I just put my hat up and say North Queensland strong? Great to see a Cairns boy get his opportunity to wear the Wallabies jersey. The reason why is because another Queenslander, Carter Gordon, suffered a calf injury and he's out for the rest of the Nations Championship. Of course, he was wearing the 10 against Ireland at the weekend. And Ben Donaldson, who has been sort of the you know, the guy that's likely to come in and replace Carter Gordon but just can't get a run, he's hurt his calf as well, so he's out. We've lost both our star fly halves. And Declan Meredith has played very well this year for the ACT Brumbies, Cal. He took the punt, left Cairns, went down to the ACT, joined up with West down in the ACT competition, got his teacher's qualifications down there. Same time, played some awesome football, was player of the year in their competition in 2023, made his Brumbies debut. Here you are at age of 27. He's the second eldest player to make his debut in the halves for Australia at age 27. So I think the oldest was Rod Cather back in 99 at age 28. So this is a great call. I'd love to see, can't wait to see him play. And the interesting thing is Jock Campbell, Queensland fullback, is going to be playing as the reserve fly half because they're that down on numbers. Harry McLaughlin-Phillips, who is the reserve fly half for Queensland, he's in the training squad, but they haven't had enough time to sort of get him up to speed. So with two going down the same week. So he's come in and he's going to be the reserve fly half, which means that Tom Wright comes into the side. Tom Hooper's out with a shoulder injury and Nick Champion de Crespi comes into the flankers position on the bench. So, yeah, a couple of changes for the Wallabies, and it's going to be a big crowd. Looking forward to it against France. They've made a couple of changes as well, but they're looking to hit back after their loss to New Zealand. We're looking to hit back after our loss to Ireland. And remember, Cal, we are trying to avoid 6 straight losses in Test match football, which is not great. We haven't done that for more than a decade. And the other thing is we haven't lost to France in Queensland since 1972. Let's hope that we keep that record alive as well.
0: It's the very least we could do, I think, is keep that one alive. All right, and finally, news breaking this afternoon that Gout's injured and could be out for 6 months.
5: Yeah, this is really sad, isn't it?
0: Yes.
5: So he suffered a hamstring injury, and we knew that he wasn't running in the Commonwealth Games. But with this hamstring injury, it means that he can't win the World Under 20 Championships. And as you recall, he competed in the Diamond League earlier this year and didn't really run to his best. But everyone was talking about, oh, he's looking to peak. Like, he peaked for the Australian Championships. He ran 19.5 in that Australian title, not Australian Championships. So they were expecting him to have a great performance in the World Under 20s, and they thought that he was trying to peak then. But unfortunately, with their hamstring injury, it's not going to happen. And he took to Instagram and said, I'm very disappointed, but I have no other possibility but to accept the situation. Unfortunately, we've got to accept it as well. Cal, we're not going to have our...
0: Don't want to.
5: That we're not going to have our star running, which I think it sort of impedes his development a bit, because the last time he ran in the under-20s, he got beaten by a South African athlete, and this was going to be his chance. And he only gets so many opportunities at the under-20s. He is only 18, so he will get another go. But when you terms of progression, and when you're looking to compete at the 28 Olympics, you want to have that steady progression. Unfortunately, he's not going to get that opportunity in Oregon next month. So there you go. He wasn't competing in the Comm Games, and now he's out of the under 20 championships as well. So best of luck to Gout. Although I am understanding that Lachie Kennedy is heading to Commonwealth Games, and let's hope that he can head up our sprinting opportunities.
0: Oh, he's been dynamite, Lachie Kennedy.
5: Absolutely. So we've still got plenty in the tank, and we've got plenty of stars coming through our relay ranks in the 100. But, unfortunately, it looks like he's going to be out for a little while, and let's hope that it's not too long before Gout's back running again.
0: Zane Bojack, thank you very much for that wrap-up of last night, as painful as it was, and all the news on Gout as well. Appreciate it.
5: Okay, no worries, Kel. And you know what? There's always next year. And in terms of Brad, well, I'm coming for you, mate. Seriously, you had your moment. 12 months' time, we'll be back.
0: That's right. We'll make him say Queenslander, or I'll be back here saying go Blues again. Thanks, Zane.
5: See you, mate.
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8: 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Have your say. Call 1300 222 612.
0: And hello to Kath from Kingaroy. He says, Kel and team, don't knock Brad and his laugh. I'm loving hearing Brad's laugh today. Yeah, you would be, Kath. Kel, you need to put a bit more gusto into your Go the Blues. Yeah, do I? And just if you're wondering, a few people have been away, having a bit of a break. Craig and Loretta will be back on Monday for you, as will Ellen Fanning, who's been on a break. She'll be back sitting in the drive chair after the news. So what happened that caused chaos on the Telstra mobile phone network yesterday? The man who's carrying the can today, the chief financial officer of Telstra, has fronted the media again, and he has some answers. You'll hear what he had to say. Just after the news. You're with Kelly Higgins-Devine, 5 o'clock.
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0: ABC News. Good afternoon. I'm Michael Bausch. Telstra is confident it's finally sorted out the problems with its 000 network. It admits a lingering error was caused by the same software bug that affected phones, data, trains and bank payments right across the country yesterday. Almost 640 welfare checks have been conducted on emergency callers who couldn't get through. Chief Financial Officer Michael Ackland has offered another public apology while updating progress on the recovery.
1: Now, mobile networks are complex, and we will continue to work through further changes to ensure we have the most robust solution, but customers can feel confident in calling 000. Our backup systems and welfare check process remains in place, of course, and we have not needed to complete a welfare check since that solution was put in place.
0: Fire crews are battling a blaze in bushland behind a beach at Agnes Water in the Gladstone region. It flared just after 2 o'clock this afternoon and is moving northwest. Five units are at the scene, working to contain the estimated half a kilometre long fire front. The ABC's editorial director has defended the public broadcaster's Middle East reporting during an appearance at the Anti-Semitism Royal Commission. It follows claims from the federal government's special envoy that the network's Gaza coverage lacked critical balance. Gillian Siegel argued that stories amplified anti-Israel perspectives over the past year. Counsel assisting Richard Lancaster questioned the ABC's Gavin Fang about the nature of the public pushback hitting the newsroom.
2: Encompasses complaints from people who think your coverage, that is the ABC's coverage, was either too pro-Israel or too anti-Israel?
3: Yes, over the course of the coverage of the Middle East conflict, it has generally run about 50-50 either way.
0: Papua New Guinea's foreign minister says China has compromised its diplomatic standing across the region after its controversial ballistic missile test. The dummy weapon was launched from a submarine earlier this week. It splashed down about 1,000 kilometres northeast of the Solomon Islands. Justin Kachenko says he believes the military display will backfire.
4: I just can't understand the stupidity of it all. For the missile being fired at this time as well, it brings a stronger resolve, I believe, between all our Pacific Island leaders and Australia and New Zealand in this regard. I think you'll see them unite even stronger.
0: A special federal task force is trying to track down cyber criminals who are tricking people into pouring their savings into fake betting websites. It's known as scrambling and cost Australians more than $1.5 million last year. Danielle Walt from Financial Counselling Australia says Indigenous communities were among the hardest hit.
5: About 45% of last year's reported losses came from consumers who self-identified as First Nations. People put deposit money in, they might get a few small winnings to encourage them to deposit more, but ultimately they're not getting the big winnings that they're promised and they're losing out significantly.
0: Well, far north Queensland coffee growers are full of beans as the harvest kicks off on the Atherton Tablelands. Local operations currently supply just a tiny fraction of the 6 billion cups of coffee consumed across Australia annually. But grower Jack Murat says they're uniquely positioned to lift their market share.
6: If we can increase that a couple of percent, we'll be happy. I don't see why we can't. We do have good quality. We do have good production. Everything's grown in an ethical, moral way. We don't use harsh chemicals that a lot of other countries have access to. And we don't have diseases and pests that every other producing country has.
0: To sport, and young Queensland sprint star Gout Gout has suffered a hamstring injury and will be sidelined for the rest of the 2026 season. It happened while the 18-year-old was training in Brisbane last night. Scans show a torn muscle. The teenager had been due to compete at the World Athletics Under-20 Championships in the US next month. To finance, on the markets, the ASX 200 fell 23 points today. It closed at 8,763. The Australian dollar is worth 69.4 US cents. The weather, scattered showers and possible storms tomorrow for the central and southern interior. A few showers for eastern districts too. Fine or mostly fine elsewhere. Possible morning fog in the far southwest. Inland in the southeast, and for eastern districts from the far north to central Queensland. Brisbane, a few showers, 12 to 21. ABC News.
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9: A lot of chaos around yesterday with that Telstra outage. A lot of questions still to be answered. And the Chief Financial Officer of Telstra has had another press conference today answering some of the burning questions that you and I have had about what happened. So we'll see what he did say. And we'll also talk about cash being king. After yesterday, have you decided maybe to keep a little bit of cash with you just in case? And if you're a business, are you thinking, well, maybe that, you know, no cash, which is legal in Australia, policy that you might have at your business, maybe not the best way to go when something like this happens? You can give us a call, 1300 222 612 or text 0467 922 612.
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11: Thank you, Kelly. At the moment, a breakdown, Bruce Highway southbound left lane before Dolly's Rocks Road at Griffin. Traffic's been back to Deception Bay Road through there, so just waiting on towing on that. And still got a crash getting cleared up at Tanimura. Logan Motorway eastbound right lane after Drew's Road off-ramp. Traffic is back to Logan Lee Road. Still a breakdown at Limber. Bruce Highway northbound shoulder after Palmerstone Road. A breakdown M1 southbound shoulder after Wowper Road at Pimpama. And a broken down bus waiting to be towed by heavy haulage on the M1 northbound in the shoulder after Logan Road at Underwood. We have seen plenty of traffic around the shopping centre this afternoon on Kessler Road eastbound at Main Road and Logan Road through Upper Mankabat, and both ways on Logan Road between Clump Road and the M1. Centenary Highway has been slow southbound between Carroll Park and Springfield, inbound between Sumner and Jindalee, the Western Freeway outbound from Mancutha to Fig Tree Pocket, and the Gateway northbound from Nudgee through the Bruce Highway at Burpengary as well. I'm Brad from ATM. More details at 5:30 and 6:12 ABC Brisbane.
9: Thank you, Brad. Well, Telstra CFO Michael Ackland has given an update on the outage that caused chaos across the network yesterday. A software defect initially was found to be the problem, but then a secondary issue was discovered last night. Mr. Ackland said customers can now feel confident in calling 000, but issued an apology for the disruption. He said Telstra had completed 639 welfare checks during the outage. 230 said via SMS that they did not require a further response. 402 required follow-up calls, 170 of which were passed on to police. The CFO was asked about the absence of the CEO, who is on annual leave with her family and is on her way back to Australia. She should be back on deck tomorrow. Mr. Ackland then faced a series of questions from the media.
12: Well, given that a glitch caused this much chaos, is it a fragile system?
1: I would say it's a complex system. I think it's robust. There is a lot of redundancy, but this was an unfortunate incident.
12: Do you think you got it wrong yesterday when you initially thought there was only a few thousand people that were impacted? Obviously, it was larger scale than that.
1: It was absolutely an evolving situation. I think we were clear about that yesterday morning, that we communicated what we knew. We communicated that we would continue to investigate and we would continue to be thorough and curious and go down every avenue, but absolutely the situation evolved as the day went ahead.
12: You said yesterday morning that you had heard reports of 000 issues, but that you didn't believe it was really the major problem. Obviously, now that's a very different situation, right?
1: So what we thought yesterday morning and what we continue to believe is that the issue that impacted 000 was different in nature to the way that the issue had manifest in the other calls. So we saw the intermittent calls, intermittent call and data sessions be impacted early. As we said yesterday morning, we were seeing an uptick in welfare checks and we talked to that, but our initial analysis of the root cause was that that wouldn't have caused the 000 issue. We continued to investigate, as we said, and then we found those subsequent issues. And then, as we said, even after the briefing last night, there was a further subsequent issue, which we now believe we have addressed.
12: So we've had Optus have a fatal 000 outage. We now have Telstra have a 000 issue. Can Australians have faith in private companies to look after them during their biggest hour of need?
1: I think customers can trust the 000 system. It is a very robust system. No system is completely immune from impacts and outage. We take this obligation incredibly seriously. We invest heavily in the resilience and the redundancy of our system. It is unacceptable what has happened, and our focus is on how we have addressed it through our processes, through the welfare calls, and following up with customers as quickly as we can, and also in addressing the issue as quickly as we can.
12: Telling customers yesterday to turn their phones off and back on.
1: Yes.
12: Did that actually do anything to fix it, or is it a coincidence that some people turned it off and back on? Was it just a ploy to get them to do something to make them feel like they were trying to get their phones working? Did it actually do anything?
1: It absolutely did. For most customers, that meant that their phone re-registered with the network and worked immediately after that. So no, that wasn't a ploy to do anything other than get customers up and running and connected as soon as possible.
13: It will be compensated?
1: We'll work through compensation as part of our BAU process, and we'll communicate with customers around that.
14: What did this happen now? Like, was there an upgrade in progress? I mean, why now? Why did this all of a sudden happen?
1: That's always a good question. We will work through that as part of our investigation, and we'll come back with details on exactly what had occurred.
12: The end of 3G or the transfer from any of those services?
1: It is not, to my understanding, linked to anything to do with the 3G.
13: Do you think your business customers should potentially have redundancy with, like, Optus or Vodafone, just in case your network is not as reliable and they need to be able to communicate with people? Is that what you're telling your customers about?
1: Well, we build significant diversity and redundancy into our platforms, but as I said, no system is perfect. They're complex systems, and diversity and redundancy is always important.
9: So that's Michael Ackland, who's Chief Financial Officer of Telstra. The CEO was on annual leave when this happened, and she is now on her way back. Well, Queensland Police confirmed multiple emergency calls across the state failed to connect to 000 during that nationwide Telstra outage. Police identified 21 people who attempted to call for help but were unable to get through from Wednesday morning. Of the failed calls, 7 were accidental and 1 person no longer required assistance. 5 callers needed the Queensland Ambulance Service, but someone else had already contacted emergency services on their behalf. Emergency services were initially unable to locate one caller but later tracked their phone and confirmed they were holidaying in Victoria. Queensland Health Minister Tim Nicholls says Telstra has questions it needs to answer.
15: Yesterday, the information we got from Telstra was that there was no misses. Then we find out that there were misses, and now we are waiting on further information as to what those misses actually were and whether the callback system had worked. As has been indicated, Telstra have some questions to answer.
9: Telecommunications Ombudsman Cynthia Gabert has called for a more robust 000 system.
16: We are hearing from consumers a high level of frustration. They've been very inconvenienced. Obviously, we've seen stories of people being stuck on train platforms and those sorts of things. But we're already hearing from consumers who have experienced business loss, been unable to process payments, and are reaching out to us looking for help because they want compensation.
17: Hmm. What's your feeling about how the 000 system operated in the face of this, the Telstra failure?
16: There's obviously a lot of information that we need to get to the bottom of to understand the size and the scale of the 000 impact. But at the core of it, we are talking about people being able to access their telco service at the most critical of times, and people should be able to rely on their telco service to work and to be able to camp onto other networks when required. So we are looking forward to understanding more. The 000 custodian will obviously be able to shed a bit more light on this, but we need to know that 000 will work.
17: But why was 000 impacted again? Weren't the lessons of the last major outage learned, or were they learned but not acted upon?
16: I think we've got a bit more information that we need to get to the bottom of. There's still a Senate inquiry into previous 000 outages that's yet to report. That will give us a bit more insight into what's working and what's not, but I think it's fair to say that the Telstra outage yesterday shines further light on the need for 000 system, the whole ecosystem, to work much more effectively for end users than it did yesterday.
9: That's the Telecommunications Ombudsman, Cynthia Gabert, speaking with Roz Childs. You're with Kelly Higgins-Devine this afternoon, sitting in for Ellen Fanning, who'll be back with you on Monday. It's a quarter past five, and coming up, we'll be talking with one of Australia's leading movement scientists about the injury that gout has sustained and just what that means for his budding running career. But back to Telstra, yesterday's outage also left thousands of retailers with unpaid bills, tens of thousands of dollars worth of those bills. They had to ask for cash, which most people don't carry anymore because EFTPOS and other payment systems were down. Wes Lambert is the chief executive of the Australian Restaurant and Cafe Association. Steve Austin on Mornings asked him about the impact on food retailers.
18: You know, we've all gone cardless, right? We only tap on our phones. So it was as big a problem for the consumers as it was for the restaurants and cafes. Because, yes, some restaurants and cafes were totally fine. They had landlines. Their network wasn't affected. But then customer orders, eats, drinks, and then tries to pay. Oh, sorry, the network's down. I don't know. You know, and they couldn't go to the ATM because there are fewer and fewer ATMs. But we're going to fix that problem. Australians eat 82 million meals every single day.

0: 100% fail-safe or has a redundancy, then we need to rethink the system. And I agreed with the RBA governor on the 31st of March when she said that she encouraged a cash discount. We are going to bring back cash. We think that cash has a place in the economy. And yesterday's outage is a perfect example of why we need to be rethinking the tap and go and thinking about, you know what, everybody needs to have an alternative payment method because it's not up to the businesses to float you if you can't pay them.
1: You're hearing the voice of Wes Lambert, Chief Executive of the Australian Restaurant and Cafe Association. I want you to repeat that, Wes. You want businesses to go back to cash, at least as a resilience strategy, because I've been rabbiting on about this for a long time now, saying, guys, you have to have a fallback.
0: Well, listen, on the 1st of October, when you can no longer pass on the debit and credit card surcharge, hey, you need to be thinking about, should I put a small ATM in my business? And when someone says, I'd like to pay, you point to the ATM and say, go over there, tap, get the cash and hand it to me, and I'll give you a cash discount. Because the RBA encouraged it. Now, I'm sure the ATO didn't like when the RBA said we encourage cash discounts. However, cash is king, and that's not my terminology. Issues like yesterday only get more and more often. So were we having more outages 5, 10, 15 years ago, or are we having more outages now as more people have 1, 2, 3, 4 devices at one time?
1: What's the answer? I suspect we're having more now.
0: Of course we're having more now. So we should expect more in the future, not less. So you need to be planning for the future. You need to be carrying some type of cash in your wallet, in your purse, on you, in your socks, somewhere, so that when things like yesterday to today happen, you just go, oh, well, that's a normal part of a high data system, that there will likely be more outages because of the demands on the system. So let's make sure that we always have an alternative. We'll do it as an industry, bringing back the ATM, and consumers should consider just keeping a bit of cash ready to go.
1: However, I'm wondering how many of your members know this or will hear this. Are you going to tell your members this? Because restaurants like Nando's in Australia don't accept cash. Big stadiums like Suncorp Stadium here at State of Origin last night, they do not accept cash. And a number of small cafes and restaurants also don't accept cash because banks have made it very difficult to handle money. Are you going to tell your members this?
0: Look, ultimately, businesses can make decisions. However, what will they do if their POS system and their payment system goes down? What will they do? Imagine if at State of Origin you could not pay with a card. What would have happened? Would there have been zero concessions for the whole night? Would you have told all the fans there's no beer, there's no food, sorry? Of course not. There would have had to have been some alternative. And cash is legal tender, so I would discourage any business from not taking legal tender, because ultimately there may be a time when your tap and go doesn't work and you're putting your tails between your legs saying, oh, maybe I shouldn't have not said I will take cash.
2: Wes Lambert, Chief Executive of the Australian Restaurant and Cafe Association, having a chat there with Steve Austin. Now, if I asked you right now to check your wallet or your purse, would you be able to fish out any cash? And does yesterday make you consider now carrying just a bit on you? And if you're a business owner who relies on EFTPOS and the mobile network to take payment, what do you think of Wes Lambert's call for you to have an alternative to survive your tap-and-go system coming down? If your business has said you won't take cash, which is a legal thing to do in Australia, are you rethinking that now? 1300 222 612.
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4: 612 ABC Brisbane.
2: It's 20 past five, and Australian sprint sensation Gut has suffered a severe hamstring injury that will sideline him for the rest of the 2026 season. The 18-year-old injured his left hamstring last night while training in Brisbane. An MRI found a tear to the muscle, and that means he has to withdraw from the remainder of the 2026 campaign and won't compete at the World Under 20 Championships. He took to Instagram, confirming he's very disappointed, but says, "I have no other possibility but to accept the situation." Dr. Dylan Hicks is a movement scientist at Flinders University. He's

0: previously used his advanced biomechanical tools to identify Gout Gout's speed secret. Dr. Hicks, hello.
1: Hey, how are you? Thanks for having me on.
0: No worries. A hamstring injury of this kind, would it always put you out for at least 6 months?
1: Well, potentially, yeah. Because it's obviously a key muscle when we're sprinting, particularly at high velocity. You know, it's obviously the main driver of maximal velocity. It's going to be really tricky to obviously make it back before World Juniors, and then effectively the international season would be over anyway. So 6 months sounds about right.
0: What causes a hamstring to, I mean, I don't know if it's snapped, but to get injured in this kind of way?
1: I saw that he detailed that it was the biceps femoris, and it was at the proximal end, which means up right up near the buttocks, which are around the tendon.
0: Yep.
1: I guess you don't really know why it was caused, but we know that particularly prior to the foot contacting the ground, that's when the most load is going through that particular muscle group. And I guess if we're hitting it in the wrong spot or if we're a little bit fatigued, that's what puts the most strain on the tissues, and you know, that's what causes effectively the strain, or in some cases, which are a little bit worse than gouts, a rupture.
0: So what sort of surgery would be involved in getting it right?
1: Well, I'm not sure if there's surgery on the cards, but I guess what we're particularly looking at is the muscular tendinous junction. And I guess the doctors go in there, and which I'm not a doctor in that sense, have a bit of a look at what's happening between the muscle tissue and the connective tissue and determine whether that's going to be needed.
0: This would be a pretty devastating blow, wouldn't it? I suppose any injury is to an athlete, and they're, you know, one wrong move or one snap away from not a career ender, of course, because he'll come back, but from a bit of time off from your career.
1: Yeah, it'd be devastating for Gout. You know, he's had such a great run. He had a fantastic performance at the Australian National Championships running 1967. He's gone to Europe and performed reasonably well. So, yeah, it'd be pretty devastating for him in this. You know, he is in the start of his career, but, you know, he's just going to have to rest and recover and come back even stronger into the 2027 season.
0: Is a full recovery possible from this type of injury?
1: Yeah, of course, you know, it's going to obviously require, you know, a big sports medicine team to make sure that by the time that, you know, he thinks he's ready to go, that, you know, they've performed various tests, whether it's in the, you know, in the gym, out on the track, and had physiotherapists assess, you know, various tests for him. But, you know, he's definitely going to have to make sure it's ready to roll, because at that level, you know, effectively they're like the Formula One racers of the track world. You know, they don't go out at half effort. You know, everything's obviously maximal intensity. So there is a bit of a risk with any type of sprinting, but particularly at that level where the competition is extremely high, you really need to make sure it's ready to go.
0: So is there a fine balance in there, Dylan Hicks, with getting well but also getting back on the track?
1: Yeah, there is. And I guess anyone that's done any type of sport before, you know that once you've, you know, sustained a particular injury, and I guess lots of people have done hamstring injuries in team sports. And unfortunately, the most common factor which is going to influence another hamstring injury is a previous one.
0: Yep.
1: So there's a lot of strengthening which needs to take place. There's a lot of coordination changes and re-coordination which needs to happen, you know, particularly at that highest velocity of sprinting.
0: Is there any way to detect these sort of weaknesses prior to them happening?
1: Yeah, I mean, I guess coaches usually have a pretty good eye to determine, is the athlete, you know, running under some duress or fatigue or, you know, too much training load? Maybe they might be able to pick up some asymmetries in how they move. You know, you can use different types of technology such as force plates to try and determine asymmetries in a vertical sense. But not always, you know, sometimes you can get a little bit unlucky and it just happens. But we heard that he pulled out of a race in Europe a few weeks back due to a back injury. And, you know, you'd say that potentially that's related, but I guess you just don't know unless they give out a little bit more information.
0: Is it common for young athletes to be getting these types of injuries?
1: Yeah, I would say so. Yeah, I mean, doing a hamstring, if you're a sprinter, it can be fairly common to occur particularly in the peak of the season. But you would suggest that, you know, because he has a lot of the medical team around him and he had a lot of support, that some of those risk factors might be reduced. But, you know, as we mentioned before, you know, you can just be unlucky in some situations and it does happen.
0: Do Do some people have just naturally better hamstrings than others? Like some people just don't get injured and others, it's just a weak spot.
1: I wouldn't say that. No, I mean, typically, any type of sprinting athlete or a running athlete, the only reason that you're going to sustain an injury to your hamstring is, I guess, overuse, your training load, or poor biomechanics. And I guess if you have a mix of all three of those, that's not great. Mm. But, you know, at that level, his training load should be fairly well managed between the track and the gym and his recovery protocols. And then obviously he's got some really good coaches working with him to try and work on his biomechanics. So, it may be a few factors intertwined into one in this situation, but I would say on the whole, if you sort of balance those three factors well, then you shouldn't sustain a hamstring injury.
0: Is there something about his biomechanical style as well, which you've studied intensely, that might have contributed to this?
1: I mean, we've obviously looked at a lot of the things which make gout fantastic, which is to do with combination of his step length, his elasticity, his sprint coordination. But I guess one of the key things which does stand out with gout compared to some of the other high level sprinters is sometimes how much lateral movement he has on the curve, as he's running the first 100 of the 200 meter event. And I guess sometimes people might think, well, that might be, detracting from his performance, or sometimes the way that his foot hits the ground, it can be a great gift. And other people might describe it as, well, that's probably not mechanically as efficient as what we would like. So I guess it's sort of how you look at it. But up until now, he's had no blips on the radar at all to do with injury.
0: Yep.
1: So, it might have just been, a freak accident, or, they've mismanaged the training load, or something else, but we don't know. But I guess overall, all Australians just would love to have him back, running to full flight and being healthy again.
0: All right. Well, it's good to chat with you, Dr. Dylan Hicks. Thank you so much for your time this afternoon.
1: Hey, great to be on, and thanks for the chat.
0: Dr. Dylan Hicks, movement scientist at Flinders University. He's previously used his training to identify gout count's speed secret.
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4: Beautiful, Kelly. Got a breakdown, Bruce Highway southbound, left lane before Dolly's Rocks Road at Griffin. Traffic's back to Deception Bay Road, but towing's on site. And still a crash on the Logan Motorway eastbound. It's in the right lane after Drew's Road off-ramp at Tatumira, and traffic is back to Kingston Road, so very heavy through there. I'm Brad from ATN. I'll have more details in 15 minutes on 612 ABC Brisbane.
0: Thanks, Brad. Coming up, one man, two fins, and one grueling world first. Veteran Ashley Simmons' swim across the English Channel is coming to a screen near you. But what does it take to swim the Channel? And why did he decide to do it as well? We'll have Ash in the studio along with former ABC reporter Ian Eckersley.
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0: from parts of the date. People will accept if things go wrong, but communication is everything in a disaster.
1: Search teams in southern China are finding more casualties after a powerful typhoon triggered the most destructive flooding the region's ever seen. The ABC's Alison Horn reports from Beijing.
2: The southern Chinese province of Guangxi is experiencing its worst flooding on record caused by Typhoon Maysak that passed through earlier this week. Authorities say almost 500,000 people have been affected, with homes and businesses across several towns inundated and destroyed. At least 39 people have now been confirmed dead. Many more are still missing. The country is also bracing for Super Typhoon Barvi, which is expected to make landfall this weekend. Alison Horn, ABC News, Beijing.
1: Australia and India have finalised a series of defence and trade pacts designed to scale up military cooperation across the Indo-Pacific. Prime Minister Anthony Albanese held talks today with his visiting Indian counterpart Narendra Modi. They also finalised a deal for long-term Australian uranium exports. Mr Albanese says it cements India as a top-tier security partner.
3: We will boost strategic coordination, increase the complexity of our defence exercises, and further build interoperability between our defence forces.
1: Major road closures are disrupting travel across southwest Queensland after the rain-swollen Bulloo River burst its banks. It's the latest setback for the region, as Liam O'Connell reports.
4: The river peaked at nearly 4.5 metres at Thargaminda earlier this week following several days of rainfall. Further west, the small town of Nakundra was almost completely isolated for several days. While floodwaters are now slowly receding, local businesses are bracing for the financial fallout. Nakundra Hotel Director Sarah Turner says it's been an incredibly tough year for tourism right across the border regions.
5: It would have been the lowest in a very long time. That's not just us, it's all the towns around us. Inamenka, Cameron Cornwall, they've been cut off more weeks than they've been on.
4: A minor flood warning remains for the Bulloo River.
1: New figures show the Gold Coast is minting multi-million dollar businesses at a record rate as the city's corporate sector booms. Here's Dominic Cansdale.
6: There's about 85,000 businesses registered on the Gold Coast. According to analysis by professional services firm KPMG, 90% of those have a turnover of less than $2 million a year. But the number with an annual turnover of more than $10 million has risen by 12% since 2023. That's more than triple the growth rate of businesses making less than $200,000 a year. Real estate firms were among the most lucrative, with a profit margin of 37%, well above the national corporate average of 10%. The Gold Coast unemployment rate sits at about 3%.
1: Queensland's weather, scattered showers and possible storms tomorrow for the central and southern interior. A few showers for eastern districts as well. Fine or mostly fine elsewhere. Possible morning fog in the far southwest, inland in the southeast, and for eastern districts from the far north to central Queensland. Brisbane, a few showers, 12 to 21. Mainly fine in the southeast on Saturday. A possible shower for Sunday. 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
8: Hello, Samantha Donovan here on PM at 6:05. India's Prime Minister Narendra Modi greeted by fans and protesters in Melbourne. Also, Australia's anti-Semitism envoy tells the Royal Commission the ABC and SBS need an independent regulator to guarantee impartiality. And Telstra admits more than 600 calls to 000 failed to get through during yesterday's huge outage.
9: So we did 639 welfare checks. There is still 170 that are with the police. And once we hand those to police, it is for them to comment and update on anything that's occurred there.
8: That's PM just after the 6 o'clock news.
7: 612 ABC Brisbane with Kelly Higgins-Devine.
10: And it's 6:25. Around this time last year, veteran Navy clearance diver Ash Semmins became the first person to swim the English Channel on his back. Now Ash is about to dive into new waters, a documentary about his record swim. In the studio is Ash. Hello.
11: Hi, thanks for having me.
10: Great to meet you. And former ABC reporter, now documentary maker. Thank you very much, Ian Eckersley. Hi.
12: Lovely to see you again, Kelly, after all these years.

0: No, it's been a long friendship, hasn't it? Now, Ash, I say you did the swim on your back, so it's called finning. So it wasn't actually crossing the channel doing backstroke, which I imagine would just be the end of your shoulders. But what is finning?
1: Look, finning's a method of insertion that we used as a clearance diver. So very specific to that role in the military. And it was my way of sort of relating back to that core way that I lived for so long that I was taken away from me when I left the military.
0: Yeah. Why did you embark on the challenge?
1: Similar to that, I wanted to get that feeling of being part of something and part of that giving to a community that I'd lost, and to be able to give back, to raise funds and awareness for those particular people, but then on a bigger picture for veterans struggling with mental health.
0: So it's the Navy Clearance Diver Trust that you were

0: So clearance divers, they're a little bit of a jack of all. So where the diving is the method of getting to work. That's our bus or our taxi. Our core role is explosives and dealing with them underwater. There's a lot of, I guess, land-based wars now. So we're also able to relate to that and adapt to that on a land-based area of operation.
1: Yeah. So, Ian Eckersley, where do you come into this story?
2: It seems a bit of an odd fit, doesn't it, Kel? Well, in this time last year, a little bit earlier, I was working for a private hospital, became aware of Ash's story. He'd had a pain operation, a pain relief operation through that hospital. So I was promoting that as a media and public affairs manager. I thought it was an interesting story. I'm a lifelong storyteller. Yes. But there was something about Ash's story that really resonated with me. We had a couple of coffees, quite a few chats. He, at that point, was preparing to do a qualifying swim for the English Channel. So when you say you want to swim the English Channel, they don't just let any Tom, Dick and Harry, or Ashley in his case, go off and do it. You need to prove that you can do a cold water swim. So we filmed that in Melbourne, filmed on Anzac
1: Day. So what did you do, Port Phillip Bay?
2: Yes, for 6 hours,
1: Lord.
2: Yes. So,
1: I need to kind of get it in my head. Where did you go from?
0: I just swam around in circles for 6 hours.
1: Okay, literally, I thought you might have gone from one side to the other.
0: No, they'd set up a circuit six and just went around in circles for 6 hours.
1: Oh, my.
2: And then
1: goodness.
2: We kind of reached a bit of a critical decision point where, having talked about a possible documentary, I thought, yep, I'm all in. I think this is an amazing story. We had a Royal Commission into veteran suicide, and I guess that's at the core of this story of Ash's. So yep. He has been quite open in talking about his mental health struggles. He was medically discharged from the Navy after many years of covering up his mental health battles, suffered PTSD from a number of traumatic incidents, including getting blown up in his Bushmaster vehicle while he was in Afghanistan. That's how he had the back injury. Mm. So the aspect of Ash's story that really resonated for me and I thought was a story worth sharing was the fact that he had been through these darkest of times, even though probably people can't relate to what it's like being in the military if you don't serve yourself, his struggle, his battle and coming back literally from the brink. I mean, he'll share the story with you that he stood on the edge of a cliff and contemplated stepping over the edge at a certain point, and that was kind of the point at which he said, I can't cover up anymore. I need to be honest about this. So I guess that transformation for him and being honest, he's a very authentic person. Mm. So very his story and the way he tells it, I think is relatable. And I think there's a bigger audience out there that needs to know and maybe be inspired and motivated by his own mental health struggles. And maybe they can find something, their own way back from the darkness.
1: Yeah. What made you want to be a clearance diver?
0: Look, it was a very much a spur of the moment decision. My father had been in the military and in the Navy for a little while, and I had just finished the 2004 Olympic trials, had a fairly average swim meet there and obviously didn't make the Olympics, and then had to sort of stand up on my own two feet and say, right, well, let's go and find and make a way in the world. And the Navy was honestly the first door that I walked past, and like shooting guns, jumping out of helicopters, going diving all day. Sounded perfect for a 19-year-old kid.
1: I bet it did. Okay, you've done the Boston Marathon as well, so you know a bit about pushing yourself. You've also written about people pushing themselves to the limits, the Pat Farmer story. What do you learn about yourself when you embark on a project like this?
2: Yeah, so for me, being a marathon runner, the idea and also having written biography of an ultramarathon runner,
1: yep.
2: The idea of people who do really hard things, whether it's a runner, or a swimmer, somebody trying to cross the English Channel. Fun fact, Kelly, more people have actually climbed Mount Everest than have swum the English Channel. So
1: really?
2: Ash is, yeah, I didn't know that.
1: I must admit, it doesn't seem like much of a thing now, does it? You know it still is because there are bodies scattered all the way up and down it. But
2: Yes. No, people are still climbing Mount Everest and swimming across the English Channel. So that type of personality who do hard things, I can relate to that. That struggle, that, you know, putting yourself in the firing line, no pun intended, of doing something that's really difficult. Mm. So I'm really drawn to those endurance stories. I've run 10 marathons, a couple of Boston marathons, as you mentioned. So Ash's story and what he was preparing to do really resonated for me. So that, I guess, you know, I not having swum the English Channel, I'm quite a poor swimmer, but knowing what it's like to put your body and particularly your mind through torment and really challenge yourself, every fibre of your being, I thought that was really worth embarking on as a story and as a documentary.
1: Absolutely. Ash Semmons joining me this afternoon on 612 ABC Brisbane. Ash, a veteran Navy clearance diver, became the first person to swim the English Channel on his back

0: Also with me this afternoon, former ABC reporter, now documentary maker, Ian Eckersley, who is telling Ash's story. So, Ash, tell me about the training. You also had a 2-week wait for the weather to clear while you were, because there's only a certain amount of time that you can cross the channel. Is that right?
1: Yeah, that's right. There's a period of time around June. There's a sort of 3-month window that all the swimmers have an opportunity. And then with each individual swimmer like myself, I had a 10-day window. And we got right to the 10th and a half.

0: Thank God for our boat captain, Andy King, who allowed me to push that little bit extra. And then we got this beautiful night, not a whisper of wind, got in the water at midnight. And unfortunately, we did the right thing at the right time and I was successful.
1: Goodness gracious. And I read as part of this, like this is the amazing part of this story. You got close to the coast of France and then the tide pushed you back. Like, what is that when you're swimming against, literally swimming against the tide?
0: Literally, and it's a nice metaphor for life too, right?
1: Yes.
0: Like, it talks to that mental health struggle. So it was a really, looking back on it, it's quite a nice story, but at the time it was horrible. I had my support crew and Ian on the boat.
1: Yeah.
0: And they said, look, you're really going to have to put in here. And my response was a little bit more colourful than this, but I said I'd already been putting in.
1: Yeah.
0: And you see land and just not moving. So that was definitely a challenging point in the swim, yeah.
2: It's very much a mental game for Ash, Kelly, just seeing him endure through that. And I guess from a practical point of view, I mean, me as a marathon runner, I know when the race is going to start. I know how far it is. I know roughly how long it's going to take me. He didn't know when it was going to start because the weather conditions are unpredictable. You get partway across the channel and there's the unpredictability of the tides. And he's saying to the support crew, okay, just tell me how many hours I've got to do, how far away. And they didn't want to tell him, mate, you're further back than what you were an hour ago, so you've actually been going backwards. And he was saying, tell me how far, tell me how long. So there was a bit of a battle of wills there between his very patient support crew. But it was one final push once he got close to land, and it was just a real thrill to see him finish.
1: I love the fact, too, that the doco is called Against the Tide. Because, as you say, Ash, this is about not just against the tide in the water, but against the tide mentally. So did they actually tell you that you'd gone backwards, or did you find that out when you, you know, hit the beach?
0: Look, I worked as an interrogator for quite a while I was in the military. So there was some...
1: That helps.
0: There were some lines of questioning that I applied to them and got the truth out of them eventually. But that was a very challenging time because I could see land. I just couldn't get to land. But we got the truth out of them and that allowed me to make a decision. And that channel within, right, that mental challenge became literally what was happening in the water.
1: What's the hardest part of that swim across the channel when you're finning, you're on your back. So, you know, you're looking up, there's water all over your face. We all know what it's like when you swim, let alone in an ocean. Was it the hardest part, the first part, actually getting past the cliffs?
0: Became literally what was happening in the water.
1: What's the hardest part of that swim across the channel when you're finning, you're on your back. So, you know, you're looking up, there's water all over your face. We all know what it's like when you swim, let alone in an ocean. Was it the hardest part, the first part, actually getting past the cliffs of Dover?
0: Look, there was a number of challenges. Seeing those cliffs as the sun lights them up and you're swimming away so they look closer. Obviously having the challenges of the tide. I think the hardest part for me was I said that I was going to do something to help people and that pressure then was on me to do that. So if you say you will, then you must.
1: Did you ever have a moment when you thought, stuff this, I'm tired, I'm out?
0: No, not at all.
1: Yeah.
0: No. Once I was in, I'm a fairly committed person. If I say that I will do it, then I will do it, no matter what.
1: Ian Eckersley.
2: I didn't doubt him. I mean, it was going fairly well, and then it was getting tough at one point. And this, just for people who don't understand, the skipper has the power to pull the swimmer out at any point. He has the first say and the final say. So when he said he's in trouble there, I thought, oh no, he could bring this right to an end, and we have no control over it. Ash is being a bit modest. In terms of the people that he helped, he raised over $150,000 for the Navy Clearance Diver Trust. And in a practical sense, that helped a lot of his fellow veterans. Now we're trying to broaden the net. We're hoping the documentary, so one swim saved many lives, we think, in terms of the veteran community. We're hoping one film, one documentary can save more lives in terms of inspiring, motivating people.
1: We're going to talk about that in just a tick. If you'll, Ian Eckersley, Ash Simmons, if you'll just stay where you are, we'll get, oh God, I've got to say go Blues again. Here we go. Another traffic report with Brad.
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4: Traffic.
1: Go Blues!
3: Oh, you're nearly there, Kels. You're nearly there.
1: One more after this.
3: One more. You're doing well. Got a crash, Southern Crossway, South Pemba before Lynx Avenue exit there at Eagle Farm. So crews attending there. Got a breakdown, Bruce Highway, South Pemba, left lane before Dolly's Rocks Road at Griffin. Traffic's heavy back to Deception Bay Road. And a crash on the Logan Motorway eastbound after Drew's Road off-ramp.

0: Tanami, traffic's back to Kingston Road. And better news, the bus has been removed on the M1 northbound from the shoulder after Logan Road at Underwood and has been busy on the M1 both ways between 8 Mile Plains and Gavin. I'm Brad from ATN, back before 6.
1: Do you know the next Australian of the Year? Are they raising funds for those in need? Or building a brighter future? Conducting research? Or inspiring future astronauts? See them, hear them, nominate them at australianoftheyear.org.au.
2: And you're with Kelly Higgins-Devine this afternoon. It is 12 to 6. Joining me in the studio, former ABC reporter, now documentary maker, Ian Eckersley, along with the subject of his latest documentary, Ashley Semmons, former Navy clearance diver. And the documentary is called Against the Tide. So you were talking about raising $150,000before we went to traffic. You were maybe aiming for 10. Yeah. So 150 must have been sweet.
3: Look, I was amazed by the generosity of people, but also how people related to the story. We all understand the challenges that our veterans go through in the nature of their job. Ian alluded to it before, but we're no different to any other Australian or any other person. So that mental health challenge that I was so passionate about, people related to, and they relate to a veteran. They know that they give without expecting or wanting to receive. So every time I saw another number come up, it amazed me. It blew my mind. And then, yeah, over $150,000 in the end.
2: Yeah. Any encounters with sharks while you were finning?
3: I have a huge fear of sharks, and I've had some experiences within my career. One of my very close friends was nearly fatally killed, lost his arm and leg while we were serving. The guys on the boat know my fear of sharks, and they saw one, but nobody told me. So that was very kind of them. They did their job, and they understood their job.
2: Were you in a cage?
3: No.
2: Oh my gosh!
4: I thought it was a dolphin. To be fair, but they saw it differently, and they not many shark sightings in the English Channel, but no. One is one too many for Ash.
2: It is. What sort? Do we know what sort it was? Or
3: look, no. There's very little sort of
2: close.
3: Yeah, nothing to be concerned of. But yep. The mind plays games.
2: It can be a bit confronting to also see yourself on screen. So have you watched the doco?
3: I haven't. We're still in production, so it's not finalised yet. I don't commonly try and watch myself, so I haven't seen it. I've seen some of the footage. I like to celebrate the end to see what that looked like, but otherwise I haven't seen a lot of it. So I'm looking forward to going through it and seeing what the swim looked like.
2: How's it turning out, Ian?
4: Yeah, so we've shot probably just over half the documentary. So we're at the point now where we went through one of Australia's leading film bodies, Documentary Australia. They don't provide funding for you, but they give you DGR status, so charity status, because it's a social issue. So they provide that support, which means that people who donate, who philanthropically minded, want to donate to finish the film. So we've still probably got 40% to shoot, then editing. So and we're talking to people, including the ABC. Yes. About potentially airing it. So we'd love to get it on the ABC, and we'll continue those discussions.
2: All right. Well, I hope something comes of that. Well, I don't want to talk for the ABC, of course, but it sounds absolutely brilliant. Congratulations on that record.
3: Thank you.
2: It's the first man to swim the English Channel on your back, finning. And did you get advice from other people who'd swum the channel?
3: Look, it's interesting through that training journey, the people that you run into. And even the friendships that we made in Dover waiting those 10 days. So, yeah. Look, the advice was almost overwhelming at times until the point where you get in the water and it's up to you.
2: Yeah.
3: But there was a beautiful community of people that would always offer advice or would be on the beach there for training sessions and all sorts. So it was a really nice experience.
2: How long did it take you to recover physically?
3: Well, we literally on the train the next day from Dover to France with my son and mother. So the train ride was nice, but I was probably a good week before I was walking properly.
2: All right. Gee, I wouldn't want to be your kid if you'd been an interrogator, just saying. That would be rather intimidating, wouldn't it?
4: He's got a teenage son, so it's a battle of wits between, the teenage son trying not to sort of find...
2: Give
4: himself
2: away.
4: You do have a great relationship with your son still, but you make a fair point. Yeah, he's got an unfair advantage.
2: Yeah, exactly. My daughter always says being the daughter of a journalist is no fun either. It's just question after question after question. Indeed. Yeah. Ash Semmons, thank you so much. Congratulations. Ian Eckersley, thank you. And hopefully when you see it, Against the Tide, the Ashley Semmons story. Now, if there are people who do want to get involved, how do they do that, Ian?
4: Yeah, look, either follow Ashley Semmons on social media or Documentary Australia website.

0: You can find the project there. We've actually retitled it The Channel Within. Yes, The Channel Within. So we thought that Against the Tide might have some sort of, going backwards connotation for people. We want to look forward through The Channel Within.
1: Fantastic
0: Documentary stuff. Australia website. Thank you, Kelly.
1: Thank you, gentlemen.

0: A Fergal Sharkey and a good heart.
1: 612 ABC Brisbane.
2: Traffic.
0: And for the final time, go Blues.
3: There you go.
4: You got there in the end. Well done, Kels. Thanks for a very fun day.
0: I'm glad you've enjoyed it.
4: Origin Week.
0: And all the other
4: great
0: Blues supporters. Sally, why are you into it as well?
5: I just think it's funny that you have to say it. I don't have a preference either way, but it's hilarious that you have to say it.
0: Yeah.
4: I'm going to be honest with you. It's been so hard doing my traffic reports because Kelly's made me giggle all afternoon. It's been very funny. And I just realised I've been in my Blues polo shirt for 2 days.
0: Have you?
4: So I'm getting funny looks around the office. We're going to crash at Eagle Farm, Southern Crossway southbound, left lane before the Lynx Avenue exit. Minor delays. A break down the Bruce Highway southbound, waiting to be towed before Dolly's Rocks Road at Griffin. The left lane still blocked. Traffic's back to Deception Bay Road. And a crash at Tanimura, Logan Motorway eastbound, right lane after Drew's Road off ramp. And traffic back to Kingston Road. Besides State of Origin, what's the cane toad's

0: favourite game.
1: Go on.
0: Croquet.
1: Oh, really? Like things weren't bad enough. You had to wipe, you had to rub a nose in it.
0: Just
1: we'll get
0: little.
1: You next year, mate. We'll get you next year.
0: Oh, I've got 12 months. See ya.
1: Thank you, Brad. Yes, unfortunately, there is 12 months of nonsense to come. Sally Rope,
2: yes,
1: tonight it's all you on 612 ABC Brisbane.
2: It is my last night filling in on evenings. It's been a lot of fun. Hey, tonight we're going to be talking about bin face.
1: Bin face?
2: Yes. Are you familiar with bin face?
1: No.
2: So you know who Nigel Farage is in the UK? He's the reform leader. He's had to step down. Well, he's stepped down as an MP because there's investigations into some questionable financial deals. Yep. He's then forced a by-election, which he's then going to stand in. There's a lot of poor me-ness happening. But Bin Face is standing against him now. Bin Face is a guy who stands in elections as a novelty candidate. He was previously known as Lord Buckethead for a while, but then he had to change. There was some issue there. But we're just going to talk a little bit more about the about novelty candidates as a whole, because Bin Face is getting a lot of traction now. Mm. At the moment, it's just him and Nigel Farage, and there is a really big push
1: for Bin Face.
2: For Bin Face. So we're going to be talking about that. And our smart casual quiz coming up as well. Do we have time? Oh,
1: you're going.
2: Yeah. Okay. Which 1984 film did Tom Hanks' character fall in love with a mermaid?
1: Splash.
2: Yes.
1: There it is. Sally Rope from 6:35.
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0: ABC News, good evening. I'm Michael Bausch. Federal opposition leader Angus Taylor has used a keynote speech in Sydney to blast One Nation's economic agenda. Details from political reporter Lexi Junowick.
1: Addressing the Sydney Institute, Mr. Taylor has described Australia as being in an economic crisis, but he's warned that while One Nation may claim to offer a way out of our national malaise, they would only make things worse and send the country broke. Mr. Taylor claims One Nation's four main policies across tax and defence would cost the budget $1 trillion over a decade. The opposition leader concluded his speech saying the Coalition is the only party with a strong plan and a strong team to address the root cause of the nation's collapsing living standards.
0: SBS has hit back at claims at the Anti-Semitism Royal Commission that its internal reviews lack genuine accountability. Here's Gavin Coote.
2: Australia's Special Envoy to Combat Anti-Semitism, Gillian Siegel, has called for an independent body to oversee complaints about the ABC and SBS's coverage. She accused the public broadcasters of marking their own homework, but SBS Ombudsman Amy Stockwell told the Commission she already operates independently when handling complaints.
3: It's not a case of me marking my own homework. I mark somebody else's homework, then the ACMA marks mine.
2: The ABC has also defended how it manages complaints during evidence today.
0: Telstra is confident it's finally sorted out the problems with its 000 network. It admits a lingering error was caused by the same software bug that affected phones, data, trains and bank payments right across the country yesterday. Almost 640 welfare checks have been conducted on emergency callers who couldn't get through. Chief Financial Officer Michael Ackland has offered another public apology while updating progress on the recovery.
4: Now, mobile networks are complex, and we will continue to work through further changes to ensure we have the most robust solution, but customers can feel confident in calling 000. Our backup systems and welfare check process remains in place, of course, and we have not needed to complete a welfare check since that solution was put in place.
0: Search teams in southern China are finding more casualties after a powerful typhoon triggered the most destructive flooding the region's ever seen. The ABC's Alison Horn reports from Beijing.
5: The southern Chinese province of Guangxi is experiencing its worst flooding on record caused by Typhoon Maysak that passed through earlier this week. Authorities say almost 500,000 people have been affected, with homes and businesses across several towns inundated and destroyed. At least 39 people have now been confirmed dead. Many more are still missing. The country is also bracing for Super Typhoon Barvi, which is expected to make landfall this weekend. Alison Horn, ABC News, Beijing.
0: A special federal task force is trying to track down cyber criminals who are tricking people into pouring their savings into fake betting websites. It's known as scrambling and costs Australians more than $1.5 million last year. Danielle Walt from Financial Counselling Australia says Indigenous communities were among the hardest hit.
6: About 45% of last year's reported losses came from consumers who self-identified as First Nations. People put deposit money in, they might get a few small winnings to encourage them to deposit more, but ultimately they're not getting the big winnings that they're promised and they're losing out significantly.
0: Canberra Raiders forward Josh Papali'i says he's still eyeing a possible late career move to the English Super League as he prepares to close the curtain on his time in the NRL. The 34-year-old is officially off contract in November. The former Queensland Origin star says he's ready to test himself in the UK after 15 years with the Green Machine.
7: I'm excited for it. You know, when you've spent a long time in one place, I think you crave change, you crave a new beginning. So I think I'm reaching that point.
0: To the weather for Queensland, scattered showers and possible storms tomorrow for the central and southern interior. A few showers for eastern districts as well. Fine or mostly fine elsewhere. Possible morning fog in the far southwest, inland in the southeast, and for eastern districts from the far north to central Queensland. Brisbane, a few showers, 12 to 21 degrees. Mainly fine in the southeast on Saturday. A possible shower for Sunday. Fine for Monday. On Moreton Bay, southerly winds reaching 20 knots, seas around 1 metre. 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
10: Hello to you. Welcome to Evenings for a Thursday. My last Not an Evenings for now. We all go back to normal next week. Coming up tonight, though, your chance to play the Smart Casual Quiz. Grab yourself a limited edition Kelly Higgins Divine Fridge Magnet. Also, the Emmy nominations were announced today. Lots of double nominees this year. It's really interesting. Sarah Ward will be here to talk us through them, as well as some of the big movies released today. And have you heard about Count Binface?
11: I was on my way back home to Sigma 9, bit of R&R, and then old Nigel throws his toys out of the pram, has a hissy fit, calls an unnecessary by-election. I got wind of that. I've turned around the starship pronto. How about that? Lovely.
10: That is Count Binface. He is running in a by-election against Reform leader Nigel Farage in the UK. He's getting a lot of traction. And we're going to talk about novelty political candidates in a wider sense this evening. Do you think they help or hinder the process? Plus, we'll play the Smart Casual Quiz. And coming up next, you may have noticed that the Prime Minister was accompanied to the State of Origin decider last night by the leaders of Tonga and PNG. He's also been meeting with other Pacific leaders this week as well. Some important meetings happening. We will find out more about what's been happening with Nick Sass, ABC journalist who covers the Pacific, in a sec. But right now, your knockoff karaoke song, a song to get you into the vibe of Evenings. Turn this one up. It's Hot Chocolate, 612.

0: Hot chocolate. Everyone's a winner on 612 ABC Brisbane. If you watched the State of Origin last night, you may have caught a glimpse of PM Anthony Albanese hosting other Pacific Island leaders in the stadium. He's been quite busy the past 2 weeks, striking major security alliances with nations across the region, which will introduce mutual defence obligations and limit Chinese influence in the Pacific. Now, this may have caused a bit of friction with China, who test-fired a nuclear-capable missile over the ocean without the required notice. So what do these deals mean and how significant are they? Nick Sass is with us. He is a journalist for ABC Pacific. Hello.
1: G'day, Sally. How are you doing?
0: I'm well. Now, as I mentioned, the PM's been all over the Pacific lately. He's not there for a holiday, though, Nick.
1: No, it's unfortunately for him. Yeah, although he did get a couple cups of kava in Fiji. But, it's mostly business for Mr. Albanese.
0: Yeah. So who's he been meeting with?
1: Well, it's been a flurry of activity, over the past couple of weeks. Maybe we'll start with where he's been in the Pacific first, because he actually did have a visitor from Vanuatu come and see him in Canberra for a different one. But he's been to Fiji and been to Solomon Islands over the past, well, just this week. Signing deals, meeting leaders, drinking a little bit of kava when he can. So, yeah.
0: So he's struck a couple of major agreements, the Ocean Peace Alliance and the Nakamal Agreement. What can you tell us about those?
1: Well, we'll start with the Oceans of Peace Alliance first. So, this one's with Fiji. So Fiji, a long-term friend of Australia, we actually have had a separate agreement called the Vivale Union, which goes back to 2019. But this one called the Ocean of Peace is actually a mutual defence treaty with mutual defence obligations. So it's a $1 billion package, but essentially what that means in terms of this mutual defence obligation is it commits Australia and Fiji to come to each other's aid if attacked, and can be opened up to other countries. The Prime Minister of Fiji actually suggested that. He wants more people to come into this treaty. And I mean, I guess you could look at when the two leaders spoke about this Ocean of Peace Alliance. I guess they weren't expecting literally within 2 hours for China to launch a missile into the region. So it became very real and very, timely in terms of, what the two leaders were talking about. So, yeah.
0: Yeah, this is very interesting. This was Albanese's response to said missile.
2: We don't want to see any action that is destabilising or which undermines the peace, security and stability of the Pacific and the region. And there is no doubt that this is a provocative act by China, which does destabilise the region. And therefore, we will put forward our strong view. We have said consistently that we want to cooperate with China where we can. We'll disagree where we must, and we'll engage in our national interests. This is one of those occasions where we must disagree with this action.
0: So that was the PM responding after that test fire from China of a nuclear-capable missile over the ocean after Australia has been busy signing agreements with various Pacific Island nations. Nick Sass is here, ABC journalist who covers the Pacific. Nick, since you have started covering the area, have you noticed a shift or an increase in China's influence in these countries?
1: China has been in the Pacific and been a part of the Pacific for, a long time. Essentially for centuries, there's been migration through, Chinese communities within the Pacific Islands for, it goes back, a long, long time. But in terms of geopolitical influence, it's come to a head, I guess, over the past decade. China is an important development partner for a lot of Pacific countries. But I guess the argument from Australia's perspective is a lot of this activity that China does in the region is without checks and accountability, and there's nefarious kind of actors within the Chinese Communist Party, and some of their motives might be questioned in terms of what they actually want to achieve out of this, which isn't really transparent, you could argue, compared to perhaps what Australia tries to, I guess, promote. So in short, long answer, that's a long answer, short answer, yes.
0: And what do you think has prompted this flurry of action in terms of our PM signing lots of agreements?
1: Realistically, it goes back to probably 2019 when Solomon Islands announced the switch of allegiances from Taiwan to China. And that, if some of your listeners would remember, you fast forward 3 years in 2022 and Solomon Islands actually signed a security agreement with China, which was unprecedented in the region. It was undone by the former leader, Manasseh Sogavare, who had quite a complicated relationship with Australia, it could be said. At that time, it was Scott Morrison was the leader, and some of your listeners, I remember, it became a big issue in terms of the federal election campaign back in 2022. Penny Wong and Anthony Albanese basically said it was one of the biggest foreign policy missteps in Australia's history since World War II. And they used this, I guess, as leverage to kind of show that we will change the relationship in the Pacific. From an objective perspective, they've done a lot. They've done... in terms of the past 4 years, it's actually been quite extraordinary to see. There's been billions spent. They've signed agreement after agreement in the region. And, it definitely has changed the relationship.

0: relationship in the Pacific Nations with Australia over the past 4 years.
1: What can you tell us then about the agreement signed with Vanuatu, the Nakamal Agreement, which was signed in Canberra?
0: Yeah, so this is an interesting one. In terms of going back to that, I guess, perception of how Australia acts in the region, I mean, it is the big brother of the Pacific, and it does pour a lot of money into it. But some people do... or some Pacific Islands do get concerned about, I guess, sometimes we perceive the heavy-handedness in terms of the way that Australia operates in certain countries. And this one is probably a prime example. So Australia wanted to sign the Nakamal Agreement about 6 months ago now. Anthony Albanese actually went to Port Vila, the capital, and over to sign it. And then they said, oh, actually, we don't want to sign it. So it was quite an embarrassment at the time for the Albanese government, which had been doing so much in the Pacific. Essentially, there was issues in terms of the way the Nakamal Agreement was negotiated. There was provisions within it where they wanted to stop Chinese investment in critical infrastructure. Mm-hmm. There was a lot of back and forth. And anyway, eventually, last week, we got to a situation where the Vanuatu government agreed to it. It was quite acrimonious. The negotiations were... quite difficult at times, but the agreement now is a security and policy agreement. The Australian is going to plug about $500 million over 10 years, which basically Vanuatu has agreed not to allow its territory to be used in any foreign military bases and keep its critical infrastructure free from militarization. Mm-hmm. So that's probably the main takeaway, but it was a watered-down version of the original treaty, which... Anthony Albanese went over there to sign. So that would still feel, I mean, Australia would still claim it as a win. But there was a lot of back and forth between this, and it was much more watered down compared to, say, the Oceans of Peace Agreement and the Puk Puk Treaty, which Australia signed in October with PNG, Papua New Guinea.
1: Before we talk about the Puk Puk Treaty, just staying on Vanuatu, I was there in April, and obviously it was supposed to go for the Christmas when they had the earthquake, but then, of course, I couldn't go. So 2 years later, there is still very obvious damage from that earthquake, and I did notice around Port Vila lots of signs saying this is going to be rebuilt by China. This is being rebuilt by China. What does this treaty then mean in terms of Chinese money being used to help that economic development, help to get Vanuatu back on its feet?
0: Yeah, well, the interesting thing about that is the reason why China is rebuilding those buildings was they actually built them in the first place.
1: Yes.
0: So yeah, so there was a lot of conjecture after the earthquake happened that there were accusations actually within. We did a big story out of the Pacific team about there were accusations from engineers that they actually weren't built to code. Uh-huh. some of these buildings. So I guess in order to save face and continue this relationship that I have with Vanuatu, you could argue that the Chinese embassy and the Chinese government was forced to actually rebuild this stuff. So yes, they are rebuilding it and they have put a lot of money into doing it, but people would argue perhaps it was because some of these buildings actually weren't built to code in the first place.
1: Yes. Does this then mean though that Australia will be pumping money into helping them rebuild?
0: Australia has in the past multi-million-dollar funds into it. So the Nakamal Agreement is kind of separate from that. But the Australian government has been quite supportive in terms of the rebuild from the earthquake. But lucky you as well going to Vanuatu. It's absolutely stunning, isn't it?
1: It's beautiful, yes. I had been before, but not for a long time. So
0: yeah. And the cuisine as well. They have a beautiful kind of French twinge to their cuisine and just wonderful, wonderful people. So friendly and lovely.
1: Yes, absolutely. Nick Sass is here on 612 ABC Brisbane. He's an ABC journalist covering the Pacific Islands. We've just been talking about the flurry of activity from our Prime Minister in the past couple of weeks, signing treaties left, right and centre, Nick. Now, you mentioned the Puk Puk Treaty with PNG. Can you tell me, what can you tell me about that?
0: Well, the Puk Puk Treaty is probably the biggest treaty out of the whole gambit or everything that the Australian government has signed, the most consequential, you could say. So it was actually signed back in October, but it, strangely enough, it actually came into force yesterday. So, yeah. So, and then James Marape, who you just mentioned in your intro, the Prime Minister of Papua New Guinea, who was a massive rugby league fan, conveniently it was over for game three of the State of Origin to sign the, to officially celebrate the Phuket Treaty coming into action.

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1: It's where your passions lie.
3: 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He loves it here. It's like coming home.
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0: Brisbane, a few showers, 12 to 21. The Gold Coast, 11 to 21. Ipswich, 8 to 21. The Sunshine Coast, 12 to 19. Mainly fine in the southeast on Saturday, a possible shower for Sunday, fine for Monday. 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
3: 7:05. Welcome to you, wherever you're listening, right around Queensland. Yes, Sally Rope is my name. My last evening filling in for Kelly Higgins-Devine. Everything goes back to normal next week. Well, mostly. School holidays finishing up. Everyone slots back into their normal spots. I'm going back to the weekend. Kel's coming back into evenings. So we need to make this Thursday night count, guys. Smart casual quiz on the way. Basically, I need to give away some more of these magnets, the very highly sought after Kelly Higgins-Devine fridge magnets. They've been sent on all the best fridges in Queensland. And if you want one, you just have to be the first person on air. You don't even have to get the answer. You don't even have to answer the question correctly. 1-300-222-612. I will give you the first question for the Smart Casual Quiz in a sec. But we need to do Banger or Clanger. So last night's Banger or Clanger was this song.

0: from 1995, Tracy Chapman, Give Me One Reason on 612 ABC Brisbane and Queensland. Coming up a little bit later on in the program, and, you know, I'm going to need a lot of text tonight because it is my last night on evenings, is a little game that we, well, it's not a game, a little section of the program. It is called Songs You Love. And basically, you just text me in the names of songs that you love on 0467 922 612, and I will do my best to get them on the radio for you after 9:30 this evening. We've already got some text coming in, actually. Hello, Brett in Ipswich. Yes, I see you. 0467 922 612. Send me your text. Tell me the name of the song you would like me to play, and I'll do my best to get it on the radio for you after 9 o'clock. News coming up, and then we're going to catch up with Lindley Frame, former Australian swimmer who now works in wellness at Swimming Australia. It's a crazy thing they've had to do. They've had to create a whole segment on the Swimming Australia website to deal with misinformation and disinformation, which is targeting our Olympic swimmers. We'll find out more about it after the news. It is 9 o'clock.
1: Everything Brisbane. It's where you live.
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1: It's where your passions lie.
3: 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He loves it here. 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
1: 612 ABC Brisbane. Here you go.
4: ABC News, good evening. I'm William Howard Evans. Bonnie Tyler, the Welsh singer with a distinctive husky voice, has died at the age of 75. Tyler's team says her death was unexpected and occurred in a Portuguese hospital where she was being treated for an illness. Sam Wilkinson takes a look back at her life.
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7: Gaynor Hopkins was born in Skewen, a village in Wales, to a coal miner father and homemaker mother. She entered a talent show when she was 18 and, despite finishing second, was encouraged to continue to perform. She formed her own band and changed her name to Shireen Davis. After getting a record contract as a solo artist, she changed her name again to Bonnie Tyler. Her singing voice was the result of a vocal cord nodule operation in the 1970s.

0: medium chance of showers, most likely in the afternoon and evening, and light winds around, and a few showers possible on the weekend as well, mostly on Sunday though, partly cloudy on Saturday, top of 22, and on Sunday, the chance of showers and a top of 24. That's your latest weather for the Brisbane area on 612 ABC Brisbane.
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0: as a seasoned opener. Hello, Anne.
1: How are you doing?
0: I'm doing pretty well. I'm doing pretty well, all things considered. What do you like here? Happy 70th birthday, Tom Hanks. Alcohol, computers, Roald Dahl movies, tomato.
1: Let's try tomato.
0: Tomato. Question number.
1: Please, I want to get one right.
0: Oh, come on, Anne. I'm not going with this kind of whinging and bleating. You know you're good. and everyone else does as well. One of the few contestants to have a whole nightlife law named after her.
1: Well, thank you. You're right. Okay.
0: Yes, that's true. Question number one. We're in tomato. The tomato is a member of which plant family?
1: Oh, God. I know it's considered a fruit, but... I'm sure I'm wrong. I'll just say rose and good night.
0: No, it's not the roses. No.
1: I thought not.
0: No. Thanks, Anne.
1: No worries. I know it's considered a fruit, but I'm sure I'm wrong. I'll just say rose and good night.
0: No, it's not the roses. No.
1: I thought not.
0: No. Thanks, Anne.
1: No worries.
0: See you later. Bye-bye. No, it's not. That's not right. What about Paul from Nowra? Hello, Paul.
2: How you going, mate?
0: All right. Question number one, tomato. The tomato is a member of which plant family?
2: I'm guessing vegetable.
0: Not a vegetable. Thank you. No, it's not. Trevor from Croydon Park. Hello, Trevor.
3: Hi, Phil. Are we still second?
0: Oh, you mean the Swans?
3: Mm.
0: Yeah.
3: All right.
0: But we're two games short of number one. Freo's number one, we're number two, but they are two games short.
3: One really comprehensive thrashing plus tonight, which we don't want any defeat, but... Nonetheless,
0: Wasn't very good. It was not very good.
3: And Bonnie Tyler's other big hit was Bright Eyes from the Rabbit movie.
0: Yes, I don't. I know. Was it a big hit? I suppose so.
3: As big a hit as the movie was, I suppose.
0: that's true. I think the overwrought singing of Total Eclipse of the Heart, you know, towards the end of the night is pretty much her signature song. But we're going to play one that's much better.
3: All right. Okay, now the question, if you want a Latin...
0: Hang on. That was Art Garfunkel that sang Bright Eyes anyway. It wasn't Bonnie Tyler, was it?
3: Oh, she did.
0: Oh, okay. But it was Art Garfunkel's song. Question number one, tomato. The tomato is a member of which plant family?
3: If you want a Latin genus and species, I'm up that well-known creek. But I can tell you it's related to when the Europeans discovered the tomato in Mexico. I was shocked that it was very edible because it's related to the toxic European plant belladonna. So if that's, I'd say belladonna, but I don't think that's actually.
0: There's another. Well, there's another term we're after, really.
3: Yeah. Okay. Cool.
0: All right, Trevor. Thank you, mate. Thank you. Bye bye. That might be a bit unfair. 1-300-800-222. Here's the number. Anthony from Bega's got the right answer here. What about Dan in Perth? G'day, Dan.
4: Hello.
0: Hello, Dan.
4: G'day, Phil. How are you, mate?
0: Good, mate. Are you a Freo supporter?
4: No, I'm West Coast.
0: Oh, there you go. I'll talk to you then.
4: It's good to see him winning.
0: That is depends where you're coming from, Dan. But anyway, question number one. Tomato. The tomato is a member of which plant family?
4: Well, I'm I'm not sure. I know I've heard it's a fruit before, but...

0: Aztecs.
1: Correct. Yes, the Aztecs. All right, question number 7.
0: You didn't expect me to get that one, did you?
1: Yes, I know. Yes, I did.
0: Well, luckily, Mum put some brains
1: Your problem is you've exposed yourself badly here, Andrew, because you've got your mum listening.
0: I know.
1: And if she thinks, you know, you don't do well, she'll think, what's going on? I mean, what?
0: She will be ashamed.
1: My own little Andrew. And look at him.
0: If I pronounce something incorrectly still at my age, she still tells me off.
1: She'll think, my little Andrew, what a goose. How did he not know that?
0: Yep. She will.
1: Question 7.
0: Exactly what she thinks.
1: Question 7. Tomato.
0: We have to go that one again, do we?
1: No, yep. We don't. You can move if you like.
0: Oh, actually, okay, let's move to you choose. I don't know. Not the booze one.
1: No, I can't choose. You have to.
0: Oh, okay. Well, what were the other subjects again?
1: Abby's 70th birthday, Tom Hanks, alcohol, computers, Roald Dahl movies.
0: All right, do Tom Hanks.
1: Happy 70th birthday, Tom Hanks. Question number 7.
0: Ridiculous sounding question.
1: Steady.
0: Sorry. The producer did cut me off.
1: Well, I think you're in big danger, B.
0: I know. Sorry.
1: What character does Tom Hanks voice in the Toy Story films?
0: Woody,
1: Correct. Cowboy. Correct. Yeah. He is Woody the cowboy, yeah.
2: Everyone, Bonnie made a friend in class.
3: She's already making friends.
2: No, she literally made a new friend. I want you to meet Forky.
4: Hi.
5: Hello.
4: Hi.
5: He's a spork.
2: Yes, yeah, I know. Forky is the most important toy to Bonnie right now. We all have to make sure nothing happens to him.
6: Woody, we have a situation.
7: Not a toy. I was made for soup, salad, maybe chili, and then the trash.
1: Oh, dear. If you'd put the idea up at a story meeting, I'm sure people would have said, don't be ridiculous. But it works. Question number 8. We're in happy 70th birthday, Tom Hanks, yes?
0: Yeah, let's do that again.
1: Monuriki. Monuriki, an uninhabited island off Fiji, became a tourist attraction. After the release of which Tom Hanks film?
0: Castaway.
1: What's that?
0: Castaway.
1: Castaway is correct. Very good. Hey, what's going on here? There's 3 in a row. An uninhabited island off Fiji became a tourist attraction after the release of which Tom Hanks film?
0: Castaway.
1: What's that?
0: Castaway.
1: Castaway is correct. Very good. Hey, what's going on here? There's 3 in a row.
0: Oh, well, I didn't want
1: to disappoint Mum.
0: Didn't want to, yeah, okay.
1: Sure. How's he going, Jan? Not bad. Hey, question number 9. All right, question number 9.
0: 9 is a good number. It's the ninth today, actually.
1: Happy 70th birthday, Tom Hanks, staying here. In which 2004 film did Tom Hanks play Santa Claus, the conductor, the father, and a hobo?
0: So, can you repeat the whole thing again?
1: Which film did Tom Hanks play Santa Claus, the conductor, the father, and a hobo? Thank you anyway, Andrew. All right, we'll see you. We'll see you. Appreciate that. And I'm glad Jan saw you at your best. Graham's got the right answer here as well. Craig from Dudley Park had Castaway. Good. Peter from Portland has sent me a picture of what he thinks is a top bourbon. Yeah, I'm of the opinion that, I mean, I'm sure there are such things. Old granddad, okay, I don't know. I'm not a fan myself, but I know others are. Lindy from Bridge North. Hello. Hi, Lindy.
8: Hi.
1: Question 9. In which 2004 film did Tom Hanks play Santa Claus, the conductor, the father, and a hobo?
8: Okay. Nice knowing you. No, don't know.
1: Thanks, Lindy. No, see ya. Bye. Thank you anyway. Gail from Wollongong. Hi, Gail. Hi, Gail.
9: Hi, how you going?
1: Not bad. Question number 9. Happy 70th birthday, Tom.

0: billowing into the sky from a factory, with trapped workers stranded on the roof, have been shared on social media. The country's leader, Xi Jinping, referred to heavy casualties at the site. According to one official, the factory had stored highly flammable shoemaking materials. It was not clear immediately what triggered the massive blaze, but President Xi has called for a swift and thorough investigation.
1: In the NRL women's competition, reigning premiers, the Brisbane Broncos, have defeated Cronulla Sutherland 22 points to 16 at Shark Park. Here's Brett Sprigg.
2: Broncos captain Tamika Upton became the first player ever to score 50 NRLW tries with her hat-trick as they fought back from a second-half Sharks resurgence. The home side had one last chance in the dying seconds to force extra time, but Brisbane's defence withstood as they continue their unbeaten start to the competition. Conversely, the Sharks have lost their opening two games, both of which were at home. They'll next face the Bulldogs away in round three, while Brisbane will be at home against West Tigers. Brett Sprigg, ABC Sport, Sydney.
1: In the AFL, after a goalless first half, Fremantle has staged a remarkable comeback to beat the Sydney Swans by 38 points at Perth Stadium. The Dockers kicked 15 second-half goals to the Swans 6 to complete a stirring win, 15-21-111 to 10-13-73.
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7: 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The Jagera people, Yagra people, Yugarrabal people and the Turrbal people are the people of the Yagra language. 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
10: Good morning. This Friday morning on 612 ABC Brisbane. Bill McDonald, have we got you?
11: I can hear you and there we go.
10: Hello.
11: Yeah, hello, hello.
10: Okay.
11: We almost made it to the end of the week.
10: Ooh,
11: now we have.
10: Friday, here we are, we've made it.
11: Happy Friday, everybody.
10: 6:05, lovely to be here. You know what, it's a very special day for me today. It's my mum's 70th birthday today, Bill. And I know that we've been talking a little bit about cake this week because your boy James made a cake for us for Origin, and my little girl is hard at work making a birthday cake for mum today from the same Women's Weekly birthday cake cookbook that mum used to make birthday cakes from for us girls as we were growing up. Really special.
11: Happy birthday, Kat's mum, first of all. And what a lovely tradition that is. And I saw a picture, might have seen a little sneak peek picture. It looks like it was coming together.
10: Early stages, but I'm sure
11: it's going to come together. And the joy is in the making it together.
10: Isn't it, though?
11: And having fun.
10: And the transporting of the cake. We'll get to that in a moment. But it was quite a coincidence. Yesterday I was at a shop buying mum's birthday present. And the fellow, John, I was buying it from, revealed that it's also his birthday today. So happy birthday to John, who is 5 years older than my mum and was born at the same hospital in Canberra that I was born in.
11: No, get out of town.
10: What a coincidence.
11: Freaky.
10: And his daughter is also celebrating her birthday today. So happy birthday to John's daughter, who too was born at the same hospital in Canberra that I was born in 1987.
11: What a coincidence.
10: That's
11: really freaky. Freaky Friday.
10: Freaky Friday. But you had a coincidence.
11: I did. I got up this morning and obviously we'll get to a little bit more of this sad news overnight. Jumped in the car to come into work and turn the car on, just get and start driving off. And what do you think was on playing on the Spotify?

0: It just, Bonnie Tyler.
1: Was it?
0: Total Eclipse of the Heart.
1: Oh, my goodness.
0: And I did a double take and thought, what? I didn't put that on.
1: Yeah, okay.
0: And it was, yeah, it was free. See, we'll get to a little bit more of this sad news overnight. Jumped in the car to come into work and turn the car on, just get in, and start driving off. And what do you think was on playing on the Spotify? It just, Bonnie Tyler.
1: Was it?
0: Total Eclipse of the Heart.
1: Oh, my goodness.
0: And I did a double take and thought, what? I didn't put that on.
1: Yeah, okay.
0: And it was, it was freaky. And you know, I thought, what's the chances of this happening?
1: So sad to hear the news overnight. 75, Bonnie Tyler, passing away, just not recovering after that surgery in Portugal earlier this year that put her in a coma. And we'll talk a little bit more about it in the news, but we were both just reflecting on her voice. What a singular voice, that really raspy voice. And I think that you'd noticed that someone had made the comparison to Rod Stewart, that she was sort of the female equivalent of Rod Stewart.
0: Yeah, it's a very unique voice, isn't it? Gravelly, raspy almost, and very much Rod Stewart.
1: Well, then we realised that Rod Stewart has actually paid tribute to Bonnie Tyler this morning. Listen to this.
2: Yes, hi. Nothing but

0: Rod Stewart's tribute to Bonnie Tyler. Oh my goodness. More on Bonnie Tyler. Of course, your thoughts, if you've got memories of seeing Bonnie. She did come out to Brizzy a few times, Bill. She was out in 2010 at Boondall. She played at Blues and Broadbeach on the Gold Coast in 2017. And just sort of a couple of years ago, she was part of the Timeless Summer Tour with Boy George and Starship. That was at the Sandstone Point Hotel, Oz Day weekend 2024. So look, if you have seen Bonnie Tyler, if you'd like to offer your thoughts, your reflections, please do. 1300 222 612 is the phone number. 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
0: Let's stay with Bonnie Tyler now. 5:10, Bill. Let's talk about what's making news this morning.
3: Well, she had us all, didn't she, holding out for a hero, let's say.

0: Yeah, the world is mourning the loss of Bonnie Tyler, singer-songwriter, passing away at the age of 75. She'd been hospitalised in May for emergency intestinal surgery, was later placed in an induced coma. An announcement posted to her social media page reads this.
1: Bonnie's family and team are heartbroken to announce that Bonnie unexpectedly passed away last night in hospital in Portugal as a result of the illness that she was being treated for. We will issue a further statement shortly, but for now, ask for privacy to deal with this tragedy. She had some massive hit songs, obviously, and I think it would have been late 70s, early 80s. I first started hearing some of these big power ballads. I guess you'd call them that, wouldn't they?
0: Well, yeah, they were power ballads. But, you know, it was in the 70s that she had her vocal surgery, right? Yep. So before she had the surgery, this is what she sounded like.

0: Lost in France was her last hit before the surgery. She has the surgery. She has to not sing for like weeks. As part of the recovery, she's starting to sing again, and then she's can't hit the notes that she used to. So sort of almost out of frustration, she yells, and then they're like, hang on a second, do that again. And on she goes to become the queen of the raspy voice. Not since Janis Joplin have we had such a woman with such a wonderful
1: It's unique. And of course, she wasn't born Bonnie Tyler. Gaynor Hopkins.
0: Oh, right. Yes. Gaynor Hopkins was her name.
1: The Welsh queen of the power ballad. There you go. She was known for all those great hits, including Total Eclipse of the Heart, which was on my Spotify this morning as I got into the car.

0: And over her decades-long career, Kat, Tyler, she would earn 3 Grammy nods, represented Britain at the Eurovision Song Contest in 2013, and was awarded an MBE for her services to music by Queen Elizabeth II in 2023.
1: I reckon John at Kalanga would have seen Bonnie Tyler. John, if you're there, call now 1300 222 612, our gig guy on 612 ABC Brisbane. I'm Kat Feeney, Bill McDonald with you. This is just a look at some of the news that's happened while you were sleeping or what's playing out this morning. And Bill, a motorcyclist is in a critical condition today. This is after a collision on the Sir Leo Leschler Bridge at Murarrie. This is after Steve Austin yesterday was talking about the number of people who are losing their lives in motorcycle incidents.
0: Yeah,
1: it all happened around 8:15 last night, Bill.
0: Yeah, forced authorities to reduce the Gateway Motorway, a bridge to just the one lane southbound. And this rider was in his 30s and suffered significant injuries and was rushed to hospital for treatment. The other occupant of the SUV received some minor injuries, and the forensic crash unit, of course, as they do with most of these big incidents, is investigating the cause of this one as well.
1: There is a mounting level of concern this morning for a new mum who is missing on the Darling Downs. Now, the family of Jana Armstrong is pleading for any information to help find her after she disappeared from the Toowoomba suburb of Newtown on Tuesday afternoon.
0: Yeah, her vehicle was found on the corner of Jellicoe Street and Gordon Avenue, and this was early on Wednesday. Police and SES crews are searching right around the surrounding areas. The 30-year-old has a 4-month-old son who is now in the care of family members.
1: Iran has launched attacks on US military infrastructure in Gulf states following its strikes on Iran's south and east regions. Earlier this week, the escalation puts further strain on a 3-week-old ceasefire agreement. Israel's defense ministers warned his country is prepared to resume its military campaign against Iran if needed, and the US military said its latest strikes were aimed at keeping the Strait of Hormuz open after Iranian forces struck 3 tankers in the area.
0: Hasn't taken long, has it? So it feels a bit like we're back here again. So we'll watch with interest and keep across developments in this one, of course, as they all come to hand. Now, this is interesting. I noticed this late yesterday. Australian sprint sensation Gout Gout has suffered a severe hamstring injury going to sideline him for the rest of the 2026 season.
1: This is just ahead of the Commonwealth Games.
0: Yes, yes. This is a big announcement and a big layoff for him. The 18-year-old has revealed that he injured his left hammy last night while training in Brisbane. Because with that saying, if you're a runner and you run as fast as Gout Gout, the last thing you want is a soft tissue injury, a hamstring injury like that. An MRI report has revealed that he has a tear to the muscle, meaning he has to withdraw from the remaining of the 2026 campaign. He won't compete again, Kat. He won't compete till next year because he won't be at the World Under 20 Championships in the US state of Oregon next month, which everybody was looking forward to because he's had a pretty decent build-up to that. He took to social media to lay bare his disappointment. I'm not surprised.
1: Now, obviously, the runway, so there was the Commonwealth Games ahead and athletics has its own major international competitions. But the runway is for the 28 Games in LA, Billy Mack. You would hope that by then, you know, things would be organised. But is this really, I mean, give me a sense. You cover Olympics, you understand how neatly programmed an athlete's schedule is. This isn't going to set him back for the Games, is it?
0: Wouldn't think so. You would imagine they'd manage it well. Also, he's young, and so he'll recover. But, no, you wouldn't think so.
1: Okay. All right.
0: He's really well mapped
1: out. Go, go,
0: but you don't want to be having any long-term, developing any sort of chronic problems with your hamstrings if you run as fast as Gout Gout does. But as I said, he's got youth on his side. He's such a talent. But I wouldn't imagine the disruption to his campaign is going to be too much of a hassle for him.
1: Okay.
0: Hopefully not anyway.
1: Fingers crossed on 612 ABC Brisbane. I hope you were listening carefully to Bill and I this morning. If you're keen to play the early curly, your morning brain teaser to get the old grey matter going in the right direction today, because the answer to your first question was embedded in our discussion just now. 1300 222 612 is the phone number if you would like to curl. That's 1300 222 612. You can call now.
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0: Oh, there can only be one thing.
1: It's curly time.
0: Yes, and I've got you back in my headsets now, Kat. I couldn't hear you there for a while this morning. I thought, what's going on? Another Freaky Friday thing.
1: So good. You were just tap dancing beautifully all the same.
0: That's okay. That's okay. I was just having fun of my own
1: spats
0: head.
1: And the plaid suit that you pull out just for the early curly. You get that suit out of the same drawer that the coasters from the Spinners, Weavers, Fibre Artists.
0: It gives me that vibe whenever I hear that music. So, you know, I have to do that. And shout out to the Spinners and Weavers as well. Thank you, Yvonne, for this lovely little bit of embroidery that I came in the mail, was it?
1: You've
0: little ABC logo. Look at that patch. I'll have to put that on my Fonzie jacket.
1: That's gorgeous.
0: Yeah.
1: You're official now. You've been you're a patched member.
0: Patched member of the Breakfast and Weavers.
1: Breakfast show.
0: Curly Curly crew.
1: Craig and Loretta, of course, back with you on Monday, but it has been a real pleasure spending my morning with you. I know that you've enjoyed it as well, Bill.
0: I've had a ball. It's been great, Kat. You've been really patient with me, putting up with, you know.
1: You've been patient with me. I keep forgetting to turn your microphone on. That's my big problem.
0: It's okay.
1: It's not on purpose, I'll tell you that much.
0: Sure. Sabotage Freaky Friday.
1: No, I wouldn't dare. Now, this is your last chance to play the Early Curly with Bill and I, so let's make it a good one. The question that we're about to ask relates to the big news today. And I'm wondering whether, Bill, you would be so kind as to give us the first question for the Early Curly.
0: Oh, certainly. The question one this morning, the get-in question. The world is mourning the sudden passing of power ballad queen Bonnie Tyler, which we've been discussing this morning, who passed away aged 75. What name was she given at birth? What's a birth name? We spoke about that this morning.
1: We did. Memorable name.
0: Were you listening?
1: Were you listening? Max at Toowong, good morning.
4: Good morning, and I was listening, but before I do, I have a little limerick to send you to on your merry way, and that is, well done, you radio jocks, you woke early and slipped on your socks, rising for fun and doing the run, starting 6:12 breakfast show off from the blocks.
1: Oh, thank you
0: very much, Max. What a way to finish out our little stint filling in for Craig and Loretta. Thank you very much.
1: Thank you. Good.
4: Now, I was looking for a partner one time called Gaynor Hopkins, and I think that's the name of Bonnie Tyler when she was first named.
0: Well played, Max. No doubt about you. Right on the money this morning.
4: Yeah.
1: Do you know a Gaynor? I know one Gaynor. Gaynor.
4: I do know a Gaynor, and she collected teddy bears. That's one of those interesting things, yes. I won't say her other name. Yes, that's right. She collected teddy bears. What an odd thing to do, but very clever and very smart, much smarter than the rest of us. Obviously knew more about bears than we did.
1: Well, no stalling now, Max, because you've got to make it through the next question if you'd like to progress towards the opportunity to enter the draw for one of the breakfast mugs. We've got to do that draw this
0: that's
1: morning.
0: That's happening today. It's a busy Friday.
1: It's hugely busy. And this is always the tricky one. This is the one that I always stumble on. It's the suburb question, Bill. Yeah, what do we want to know this morning?
0: It's a tricky one. We want to know which Greater Brisbane suburb shares its exact name with another Australian suburb? Maybe not too bad.
1: Okay.
0: Which Greater Brisbane suburb shares its exact name with another Australian suburb?
1: I did not know this suburb was in the Greater Brisbane. Okay, what have you got, Max?
4: I haven't a clue in the Victoria Point.
1: No, sir, I'm afraid it is not Victoria Point. But well done, and thank you for the lovely limerick. All the same, Max at Toowong on 6:12 ABC Brisbane, 20 minutes past five. Do you know the answer to the second question in the Early Curly this morning, which is?
0: Which Greater Brisbane suburb shares its exact name with another Australian suburb? And on second thoughts, I would not get this. It's a tough one.
1: I think this is a hard one. Holly Green has done it again.
0: Yep.
1: She's really making you work for the Brekkie Mug this morning on 6:12 ABC Brisbane. I'm Kat Feeney, Bill McDonald with you, and this is BJ Thomas. Hooked on a feeling. Happy Friday morning.

0: BJ Thomas, Hooked on a Feeling. You're on 612 ABC Brisbane. It's 25 minutes past five. We've got the news coming up shortly. Do you reckon we can get the early curly away?
1: Have a look at the board going off here. Early curlers. We need to get in for the last time on this Friday to get into the mug to get a chance to win the mug. So 1300 222 612. Good luck. Get in line.
0: Good luck. I wonder if you'll be diving into your drawer for any coasters for first time callers this morning. It'd be nice if we had some newbies on the team.
1: Yeah, it would be newbies. Nice. It would be nice. I'll go into La Loretta's drawer and see what's. I haven't checked that one out all week.
0: Loretta's
1: I'll see
0: drawer.
1: What's in that one. It's on the other side of the desk here.
0: Well, good luck. You might need the key. It's got one of those lovely little love shaped padlocks that you have on the diaries as a kid. Did you have one of those diaries growing up? Mum and Dad weren't allowed to read.
1: I did.
0: You did?
1: Yeah. It didn't have a little heart on it, but it had a little key.
0: Uh-huh.
1: And I felt like I was very important, that I had secrets in there that nobody else could read, and they were just scribblings. They were nothing, really.
0: Sure.
1: Yeah.
0: What happened to those diaries?
1: Phone numbers.
0: Well, Grant at Fernie Grove, good morning.
2: Morning, guys. How's it going?
1: Hey, Grant.
0: Well, thank you.
1: What's in store for you today?
2: Just going to work as per usual.
1: Yep. Well, have you been listening? And are you good on these suburb questions?
2: Sometimes I haven't got a clue, but I think I'll have a go anyway.
1: All right, let's see if you've got a clue this morning. Question two in the early curly. Which Greater Brisbane suburb shares its exact name with another Australian suburb?
2: Okay, so you said Greater Brisbane, so that's somewhere on the outskirts of Brisbane. So I'm going to go for Manly.
0: Because Sydney, Manly Ferry. Cuts across Circular Quay.
1: It all seems through Circular Quay. Yeah.
0: You can
1: James Rain.
0: Who else have you got in that voice of yours?
1: Nothing. This is great.
0: If you want an impression from Bill McDonald this morning, called out 1300 222 612. I've learned he's excellent.
1: No.
0: Can we get a Bonnie Tyler from you?
1: No, I couldn't do a Bonnie Tyler.
0: Okay.
1: No, all right. That would be disrespectful. I couldn't mangle that.
0: Is Grant right? It's not Manly, Grant.
1: Nice try, though.
0: Thank you. David at Flagstone. Hello, David. You'd like to have a go at the early curly. If I can just pick up your phone line. Yes, I can. Hello.
3: Hello, guys.
1: Hello.
0: Very well.
3: Hello.
1: What do you think it is? You've had a bit of a listen to some of the other answers. Which Greater Brisbane suburb shares its exact name with another Australian suburb?
3: I think it's Springfield.
0: Where's the other Springfield? I mean, I know there's a Springfield on The Simpsons.
4: That's where Homer Simpson lives.
0: I told you we were good.
3: South Australia.
0: Oh, a South Australian Springfield.
1: Ah, okay.
0: Okay. Yeah, well, I mean, no. I'm afraid.

0: David. It's not the one we're looking for this morning, but lovely to hear from you.
1: He'll be
0: doing it all morning. Yeah, I've unleashed the beast.
2: Unleashed it now.
0: Yeah. Okay, Dave at Salisbury, you think you know the answer to this question. What do you reckon, Dave?
3: I've got a guess. I think it's Salisbury. There's one in Brisbane. There's one in South Australia.
0: Oh, we're coming to a lot of
2: South Australia's very popular this morning in the selections. What do we think about that one, Kat?
0: I think you're going to have to go to the South Australian Salisbury for your pie floater. That's what I think. Dave, thank you all the same. Gosh, we're getting close to the news, though. Ian at Flinders View, your turn. What do you think?
4: Pine Mountain.
0: Where's the other one?
4: Just the one. That one in Victoria, I think.
2: It's the only one. Pine Mountain, not a bad guess. So the Victorian equivalent. Yep. Is that right, Cass?
0: No, it's not.
2: Okay,
0: no,
2: bad luck.
0: It's not that. Pat at Rothwell. Pat, come on, fingers crossed. What have you got?
5: Good morning, people. Listen, I think it might be Kingston.
0: Kingston is... No, it's not. Sorry. No, it's not. That was me flipping. I'm sorry. That was me. Oh, God, I can't seem to get it right this morning,
2: just
0: Friday. I'm so sorry, Pat. There we go. Well, look, we're going to have to keep playing after
2: Kingston,
0: the news.
2: Come on.
0: On 612 ABC Brisbane. I'm Kat Finney. Bill McDonald is with you. It is Friday. You can tell we're in a mood. And if you'd like to play the early curly, call now 1300-222-612.
6: Everything Brisbane. It's where you live.
7: Well, my memories are growing up locally. 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
6: It's where your passions lie.
8: 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He loves it here. It's like coming home.
6: 612 ABC Brisbane.
9: ABC News. Good morning, I'm Maria Hatzakis. Iran says it has launched 10 missiles at Jordan in another round of strikes across the region. Middle East correspondent Matthew Doran reports.
10: Jordan hosts US military personnel at a number of bases, which Iran has said are fair targets in response to American strikes against it. Fresh explosions were also reported in Iran, including the cities of Bandar Abbas and Bushehr. The latter is home to a nuclear power plant, and local authorities claimed a US projectile hit its perimeter. The US and Iran have been exchanging fire across the Gulf, and Donald Trump has said the ceasefire between the two countries is over, while also claiming Iran was desperate for a deal for lasting peace. It's come as Iran buried its former leader, Ali Khamenei, in the city of Mashhad. He was killed in strikes 4 months ago, on day one of the war.
9: Human rights and health groups have raised concerns over proposed Queensland laws that will triple the time a person can be held for psychiatric evaluation. Here's state political reporter Alex Brewster.
11: The legislation would allow Queensland's chief psychiatrist to extend the maximum detention for a person accused of a serious crime from 24 to 72 hours. Aboriginal-led community organisation Sisters Inside said the proposed laws would deprive a person of their liberty before any mental health court determination was made. The Queensland Nurses and Midwives Union says strict safety provisions would be imperative for detainees' welfare. Health Minister Tim Nicholls told Parliament there will be safeguards to ensure the power is exercised appropriately.
9: A man's been seriously hurt in a crash in Brisbane's east. Police say his motorcycle collided with an SUV on the Sulio-Hilsha Bridge in Murarrie just after 8 o'clock last night. The rider in his 30s was taken to hospital with significant injuries where he remains in a critical condition. The Forensic Crash Unit is investigating. Australia's media industry regulator will today front the Royal Commission on Anti-Semitism and Social Cohesion. Gavin Coote reports from Sydney.
12: The Commission will hear evidence from Narita O'Loughlin, who chairs the Australian Communications and Media Authority. The regulation of the ABC and SBS came under scrutiny yesterday, with Australia's Special Envoy to Combat Anti-Semitism, Gillian Siegel, criticising how the public broadcasters handle complaints. She called for a new body to oversee complaints, while arguing the existing regulator, the ACMA, lacks teeth. The Commission will also continue to examine social media companies, with professional networking platform LinkedIn set to give evidence.
9: Pop stars and global leaders are remembering Bonnie Tyler, who has died at the age of 75 after a long illness. Catherine Diss looks back at the singer's career.
13: The song which made Bonnie Tyler's career,
1: total eclipse of the heart

0: combined power ballad with her trademark raspy vocals, the result of throat surgery as a young woman. The 1983 hit knocked Michael Jackson's Billie Jean off the top of the UK singles chart. She went on to make Holding Out for a Hero, which was written for the soundtrack of the hit 1984 movie Footloose. She never stopped touring, even as recently as March. Her brother, Paul Hopkins, said the family is totally devastated and paid tribute to a loving, wonderful human.
1: In rugby league, reigning NRLW premiers, the Brisbane Broncos have defeated Cronulla 22 points to 16 in round two at Shark Park. Brett Sprigg reports.
2: Broncos captain Tamika Upton became the first player ever to score 50 NRLW tries with her hat-trick as they fought back from a second-half Sharks resurgence. The home side had one last chance in the dying seconds to force extra time, but Brisbane's defence withstood as they continue their unbeaten start to the competition. Conversely, the Sharks have lost their opening two games, both of which were at home. They'll next face the Bulldogs away in round three, while Brisbane will be at home against West Tigers. Brett Sprigg, ABC Sport, Sydney.
1: Queensland's weather, showers and the chance of storms over the southern and central interior. Isolated showers in eastern districts, tending scattered at times about the north tropical coast. A sunny day elsewhere, Cairns, Townsville and Mount Isa 27, Mackay 22 degrees, Rockhampton 24, Bundaberg 21. In the state southeast, a partly cloudy day with a chance of showers, Brisbane, Ipswich and the Gold Coast 21, Logan 20, the Sunshine Coast 19, Toowoomba 16. 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
5: Good morning. Nice to have you along on this Friday morning, 25 minutes to 6. We're knee-deep in the early curly, aren't we, this morning?
6: Yes,
5: we're having a good time today. It's our last one for Craig and Loretta Rebecca. There's cupcakes outside. James has brought cupcakes in for us.
6: Your boy is brilliant.
5: Yeah.
6: Now, what happened to the cupcakes on the way into work?
5: Oh, I wasn't going to mention that, but anyway, he won't be listening right now. I might have got out of the car and the container base, might have fallen out onto the car park floor, but the cakes were all okay.
6: The cakes are sound.
5: They all just got muddled around a bit and a bit of icing got mixed up.
6: And I said they look fantastic. And the Queenslander cake that James made earlier this week, maroon is a very hard colour to nail. You have to mix. It's a bit of alchemy. You've got to get your blue, your purple, you've got to get your ratios right. Not only that, but he had Queenslander on the top with a smiley face.
5: Yeah, no, he's done all right this week. And you've been baking
6: delicious
5: as well. So maybe there's, again, Freaky Friday. Maybe a few things were happening here. You and your daughter baking 70th birthday cake for your mum.
6: Have you got a Freaky Friday coincidence that you would like to share this morning? You can. I bought a birthday present for my mum, whose birthday is today, from a bloke who is also celebrating his birthday today, and he was born at the same hospital that I was born in Canberra, and Bill jumped in the car and heard Bonnie Tyler on the radio, first thing that he heard this morning. And I mean, we are remembering Bonnie, so if you'd like to share your reflections on Bonnie as well, that's cool. We'd love to hear from you on 1300 222 612. You can text as well on 0467 922 612, but we'd better get back to this early curly, because I would love to put it away, Bill. We've got a very exciting guest joining us shortly.
5: Oh, yeah, can't wait for this one. The dulcet tones of our very own Troy Cassar-Daly.

0: A brilliant singer and an even better bloke, I've got to say. He's about to bring a celebration of identity, connection and cultural continuity to the stage in Brisbane. This will be fantastic. And he's going to take you through Clancestry. That'll be after early a.m. this morning. Can't wait for that.
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2: Traffic. And Brad, I've really loved being able to speak with you again because we used to do traffic on the afternoons program and then I had my times changed. I missed being able to talk with you to do traffic after three, and here we are this week. We've been able to hang out, Brad. How are you feeling?
3: And I haven't had a chance to say it's been absolutely wonderful, Catherine, and Bill as well. I've spoken to Bill a few times over the years. I think we met once actually in the air car, which is nearly coming around. So, we had a brief encounter, didn't we, Bill?
0: We did. But we used to chat a lot when I was doing weekends.

0: Here on ABC a long time ago, and yes, and I listen all the time, Brad. I think there's a painting on the wall here at 4BC, which may be from an art competition that happened a while back. I may have
1: one named after
0: that.
1: One Bradley.
0: The Bradley. I couldn't miss it. You walk up the stairs, and oh, there's Brad.
2: Well, if you look at it carefully, the eyes can move.
0: Oh, is it like that famous painting?
2: Yes.
0: It follows you around the room.
2: Exactly. The eyes do move if you look carefully, if you stare at it enough. Very good morning. I hope the cupcakes are okay, not too gravelly this morning.
1: I cannot wait to eat them. They look great.
2: After the car park incident, but at the moment, the gateway northbound, a little bit under speed through Mackenzie, the Brewers Highway as well, through Mango Hill. Gimpy out to road inbound, slight but up around Beams Road at Castle Dunn, starting to build a little bit through there. The M1 from the Gold Coast is busy between Logan Home and Slacks Creek. A good run on the Centenary Highway, Ipswich Motorway for the early run, and Mount Lindsay Highway just starting to build up around Green Road through Boronia Heights. I'm Brad from ACN. More details before 6 on 6:12. ABC Brisbane. Looking forward to Troy Casadale. He's such a good bloke.
1: He is a legend. But Brad, back to you being a good bloke. Mate, when we were able to do traffic on the afternoons program, I would ask you for a Brad joke. You didn't need Dad's jokes when you had Brad's jokes. That was the running theme. And it was such a fun thing. I look forward to hearing your joke every single time. And I'm wondering, by the end of the show this morning, Brad, do you think you might be able to cook us up one of your finest Brad jokes? What do you reckon?
2: I'll do that. About that?
1: Yes, please.
2: I'll do that.
1: Thank you.
2: For sure.
1: All right. Well, that's something to look forward to. That'll happen before 8 o'clock. Troy Casadale to come between now and then. We've got to put away this early curly. 1300-222-612 is the number if you'd like to call.
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0: Hello, hello, early curly time, 1300-222-612. If you'd like to crack the code this morning, I'll call it a code. It's question number two, really. That's what it is. The suburb question, which Greater Brisbane suburb shares its exact name with another Australian suburb?
1: The same name, Brad at Brisbane City. You reckon you know. Hello.
5: Hello. Good morning.
0: Good morning, Brad.
5: I think it is Newtown.
1: Newtown.
0: Okay.
5: Yeah, Newtown's a suburb of Ipswich, yes. And Newtown's a suburb of inner city Sydney.
1: Yes, in the inner west.
0: That's a fair enough guess.
1: Mates who wear very skinny jeans and go to trendy bars who live in Newtown.
0: Newtown.
1: Yeah, in Sydney. Brad, good guess.
0: Yeah.
1: Not the right one, though, I'm afraid, my friend. Okay. Brad, thank you very much. Dominic's at Everton Park. That's one of
0: our suburbs.
1: Yes. How do you like your chances of a win in the best suburbs of Greater Brisbane competition, Dominic?
6: Let's hope we do well.
1: Well, it's you versus Onogra.
0: Onogra versus Everton Park.
1: Yeah.
6: Oh, we got it in the bag.
1: Well, have you voted?
6: No, I haven't.
1: Dominic! Mate, come on.
0: Is there time?
1: I don't know. We might have closed voting lines.
0: Could be closed.
1: You might have to redeem yourself on behalf of the good people of Everton Park with a correct answer to this question now. Dominic, what have you got?
6: I think it's Scarborough.
1: Scarborough.
0: Where's the other Scarborough? Yeah. Remind me.
1: Is that in...
6: In WA.
0: WA, that's right. Okay. And, of course, out on the peninsula. Beautiful Scarborough, out on the water.
1: I love Scarborough in Brisbane, but, Dominic, I'm afraid it's not quite right. Hopefully, Everton Park claims a win for your sake later this morning. Richard's at Clontarf. Richard, hello.
7: Hi, congratulations to both of you. You've done a mighty job while the other two have been away.
1: Thank you.
0: Thank you, Richard.
7: Well done.
1: They can have the 3 o'clock alarm, though, frankly. Yeah.
0: Hand that right back to them.
7: Yeah. Oh, well, I think it might be Clontarf, because Clontarf is obviously out of Brisbane and Clontarf is in Sydney.
1: Clontarf.
0: Sticking with the peninsula.
1: Okay. Well, Richard, thank you so much for your lovely feedback. And it's lovely to hear your voice at this hour of the day. We chat on afternoons sometimes, but...
7: We do.
1: I am afraid Clontarf is not quite right, Richard.
0: Bad luck, Richard.
1: Oh, thank you all the same. Thank you very much.
0: Thanks for being so kind and ringing this morning.
1: Isn't it nice? John's at Camp Hill, our koala rescuer. John, what do you think the answer to the early curly question is?
8: Oh, well, I think the answer to the early curly is Springwood, but We had two koalas hit by cars in the last 24 hours and five other rescues. Please ask everybody to slow down and be alert.
1: Thank you, John. Really important message. Springwood is your guess, and Springwood is... not it, Bill.
0: No, go. Afraid. Second time this morning for Springwood. It's been overlooked. It's not the one.
1: It's not quite right.
0: No,
1: right.
0: We need someone to get the second question so we can get on to our riddle. Which Greater Brisbane suburb shares its exact name? Exact name with another Australian suburb.
1: And I have the pleasure of taking you to one of my favourite places on the planet, beautiful Currumundi. And John, hi, John.
9: Good morning. How are you?
1: I am so glad that you've called, because not only do you come from Currumundi, you, sir, are a first-time curler.
0: Heading out of the draw. Going to go into Loretta's draw this time.
1: No, don't you dare get into Loretta's draw. Don't you dare.
0: What's going on in here?
1: That's why there's a padlock on it. That's between Loretta and her draw. Damn. It's her business. Now, come on.
0: Tomato sauce sachet. What's going on there? Old tea bags.
1: Hello. Now, come on. Do you have a coaster in there for John?
0: Hang on.
1: From the spinners and weavers and fiber artists.
0: There's a bird's nest of cables in here. Is she not disorganised or something?
1: Dear.
0: There's a coaster.
1: You've got one. Is it a nice one?
0: It's a hotel coaster from up at Nunda. No, there's the right one. Spinners and Weavers coaster. Yes, coming your way, John.
1: Well done, John. Congratulations. You can look forward to that. Now, listen, you're a first-time player, and I would love to say that your answer is correct, but let's hear what your answer is first, please. John at Currumundi, what do you reckon?
9: Brighton.
1: Poor guy was overwhelmed by the excitement. Is it Brighton? Let's see. It's not.
0: No, it's not.
1: Sorry, John. But enjoy.
0: Worth a try.
1: Your beautiful day on the beautiful Sunshine Coast. Graham's at Wishart. Graham, hello.
10: Good morning.
0: Morning, Graham. What's in store for you today?
10: I'm going shopping.
1: What are you buying? Anything interesting?
0: Groceries?
10: Yeah, groceries.
1: Oh.
10: So I've been saving up for ages so I can afford some.
1: Yeah,
0: I know.
1: Anything that comes from an animal. My yogurt is almost going to take out a second mortgage. Okay, so Graham, you think you've got it. You're a regular curler. You're confident. Well, let's go. What is it?
10: I thought it might be Mansfield.
1: Mansfield. Where's the other Mansfield?
0: Sydney, I think.
10: Victoria.
0: Oh, Victoria.
1: Oh, okay. Mansfield. Oh. Great guess. Not the one we want, though,
10: no.
1: Graham.
10: Oh.
1: That's okay. Spring for some chocolate or something. Make yourself feel better out to shops. We got Ken, Bill. Ken at
0: Ken.
1: East Brisbane. Or Ken at Brisbane. Hey, Ken.
0: Are you confident, Ken?
11: Yeah, I think I am. I think I've got this.
0: What do you got for us? Which one do you think it is? Which Greater Brisbane suburb shares the exact name with another Australian suburb?
11: I think it's Paddington.
0: Oh, Paddo down in Sydney, and the famous Paddo up here, of course,
1: both
0: which was busy Wednesday night, Paddo.
1: Trendy suburbs.
0: Yeah,
1: Ken.
0: Yeah.
1: It is not Paddington, Ken, I'm afraid.
0: Sorry, mate. On we go. This is a tough one.
1: It is tough. Look, we're going to... Let's just take a moment, take a breath, have a reset, have a think, make a cup of tea, have some Paddington Bear inspired marmalade toast if you like.
0: I was going to say, sit down and lie down and have a Panadol. That's what you were going to say then.
1: Not quite at that level of Friday. Yeah, that'll be tomorrow.
0: I'm going to have a Mexican lie down.
1: Oh, it depends on what happens at lunch after the show's done. Okay, so 1300 222 612 is the phone number. If you'd like to play the early curly, you need to tell us which Greater Brisbane suburb shares its exact name with another Australian suburb. Call now.
4: WFT. Woofty. 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
12: The new Secretary General of the United Nations is Portuguese, and his name is António Guterres. And that gives us several problems of pronunciation, since some Portuguese letters aren't pronounced as they are in English. António is easier. The main issue is the final O, which is pronounced like double O in English. António. But the surname is trickier. First, stress the second syllable, Guterres. Then there is the R. R in Portuguese is like the French R. Technically, it's called a uvular R, which means that you make it in the back of your mouth, vibrating your uvula, that bit of tissue that hangs down from the back of your palate. If anyone remembers the French singer Edith Piaf and her song Rien de Rien, There are great examples of uvular R's there. And in Portuguese, an S at the end of a word is pronounced like SH, Guterres. You may need to practice your pronunciation before you try it in public. And I'm sure that there will be all manner of bastardized, anglicized versions. But for a man taking on that monstrously difficult job, the least we can do is to try to pronounce his name properly. I'm Rolly Sussex, and this has been Your Word for Today.
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1: The problem, of course, is, Bill, that you're going to have to pass that plaid suit you've been donning for the early curly onto someone else, or are you just going to pop it at the back of the cupboard just in case you get another call up to do the early curly quiz?
0: I might wear it out. Wear it out with pride, yeah.
1: Actually, could you just stay in it for the rest of the day?
0: I could do that. If we're going to go and have lunch, I think I...
1: Keep the plaid suit.
0: It's a statement piece.
1: It fits the theme of early curly. It fits Friday. It fits the mood.
0: It'll improve my image. Because when James made... This is the other prerequisite I got today. James said, it's your last day today. And he said, can you do two things? He said, I'll give you some cupcakes because make a good last impression. And he said, can you put some product in your hair? Because I said, why? He said, because your hair looks boofy in the photos that you take with Kat. What? What do you mean boofy? He said, yeah, just put some product in it. Calm it down a bit.
1: So are we working with this morning? A bit of Brill cream?
0: Oh, it's like I've got my own little,
1: because if we're fitting with the music... It really ought to be Brill cream and Old Spice.
0: Yeah, or high hair, which I had back in the 90s and the early 2000s.
1: I'll get my Elnett hairspray. I'll flip my hair upside down, give it a tease.
0: Yeah. I've got my suit and I've got my Kramer hair and I've got to look after it on my final day.
1: This is the visual we are painting for you as we continue the early curly this morning. Of course, don't forget, we've got Troy Cassadaly joining you after we get through news and early AM. It's 10 minutes to 6. I'm Kat Finney. Bill is here. John's at Caloundra. G'day, John.
14: Good morning. How are we going, Kat?
1: Well, Bill? I'm all right.
0: Lovely, John. Lovely part of the world up there.
1: I'm heading up there.
14: Not too bad.
1: Yeah. Actually, I'm scooting up, scooting up your way to try and make the most of the weekend. John, gee, I tell you what, accommodation prices have gone up a bit at Caloundra. What's doing?
14: I certainly have the...
1: Oof. Anyhow, can't wait. We'll be there. It's beautiful. It's worth it. John, what do you think the answer to the early curly is?
14: Look, I've got a few in mind, but I think it's a bit of a tricky one because I'm going to say Redcliffe because Redcliffe is a suburb of Redcliffe and there's another Redcliffe in WA.
1: Redcliffe?
14: Must have been one of the others.
1: John. Lovely to hear from you. Leonie at Middle Park. G'day, Leonie. Good morning.
15: Good morning.
0: G'day, Leonie. The curly's living up to its name today. This is a curly one. Mm-hmm. Really tricking everybody up. So do you think you know which greater Brisbane suburb shares its exact name with another Australian suburb?
15: I think it's Middle Park.
1: Middle Park.
0: Is there a Middle Park? Is that in Sydney, the other one?
15: Melbourne.
0: Okay. Oh, I'll get one of those right. Yeah. I don't know my geography.
1: Leonie, I would have loved to have given it to you, Leonie. I'm really sorry. But no, it's not Middle Park. Thank you all the same. Lovely to hear from you. Jackie's at Yerongpilly. Good morning, Jackie.
16: Hello. How are you?
1: Yeah, good. Thank you,
0: Jackie. How are you?
1: You sound like fun, Jackie.
16: Pretty good, thanks.
1: You should come to lunch with Bill and me in his plaid suit. Jackie, what are you doing later? Are you got plans for today or are you free for lunch?
16: No, I got wishing to do today.
1: Oh, okay.
0: I don't
16: know what water is today.
1: All right. Well,
16: electrician come out last night.
1: Okay, so you'll be pretty tied up then, I'd say. Jackie, what do you think the answer is?
16: Could it be Fairfield?
1: Fairfield.
0: Oh, that's it. Now that's in Sydney, isn't it? Yeah. The Fairfield.
1: There's a shopping centre there, isn't
0: there?
1: Big
0: is.
1: One. Yeah. All right, Jackie. It's not Fairfield.
16: Okay,
1: I'm afraid.
16: Okay.
1: Yeah. All right. Good
0: All
1: on.
0: Right, we'll let you go.
1: Good
0: Jackie,
1: on you.
0: Thank you.
1: Hey, it's Colin at New Farm. G'day, Colin.
17: Hello. How are you?
1: Oh, good. Happy Friday. How are you?
17: Happy Friday indeed. Yeah, good. I'm free for lunch.
1: Oh, Colin's free. Do you have a plaid suit?
17: I can get one.
0: Maybe we'll have to head to New Farm. There'd be a few nice spots over in New Farm for a lunch.
1: Actually, yeah, we could unfurl the picnic blankets under a shady tree at the park.
0: Around the rose gardens.
1: Oh, charming, darling.
17: Lovely.
1: Yeah, I'm
17: going
1: to have to switch out.
17: I'm a first-time caller for Early Curly too, by the way.
1: Really?
0: I've got to get back into the drawer.
1: Hang on. I'm not ready for this. I did not know.
0: I'll start ferreting around and...
1: Okay, you ferret. Blaring. There we go.
0: Oh, there's something crawling in there.
1: Don't.
0: Oh, hang on. There's...
1: I was supposed to tell you about that. I've just forgotten. I was supposed to tell you about that. That was the reason there was a padlock on you.
0: Oh, half-eaten cream.
1: Stop. I will not be held responsible for you diving into Loretta's drawers this morning. Colin, what do you think the answer is?
0: Spinners and weavers. I've got a coaster for you too,
1: Colin. Yeah, you're getting a coaster. Yeah, well done.
17: Thank you. Brendan in Seven Hills probably won't like this, but Seven Hills...
1: Seven Hills.
0: Is this another Sydney suburb corresponding?
17: There is.
0: Okay, okay. What are we thinking?
1: Colin.
17: Yay!
1: He was determined. Look, you're a winner anyway. You've got the coaster and you've inspired perhaps a change of venue for the post-breakfast lunch brunch of celebration that will ensue soon as we're off air. But Gareth at Aspley, you think you've got the answer to the curly. Gareth? Hello.
18: I hope so.
1: What's your logic? What's your?
18: I'll just try to sort of go on the math and look, but I think Red Bank.
1: Red Bank.
18: Yes.
1: Red Bank.
18: New South Wales, and then one just on the other side of the river.
0: Ooh, not a bad one.
1: Is it Red Bank, though?
0: Not a bad one.
18: All good. Have a good weekend.
0: All good enough. You too, Gareth. Thank you.
1: Love you, Gareth. Thank you. Carol's at Wavell Heights. And Carol, you've not played this before, have you, Carol?
19: No, not at all.
0: Oh, look, I'm going to have to go back into the drawer again. I'm getting traumatised going into Larry's drawers here, so to speak.
1: You're a shoulder injury.
0: Gone down too. What's happening?
1: You don't have to put your whole body into the drawer. Just an arm is sufficient. It's not that big of a drawer.
0: Box of crayons?
1: Okay.
0: What's going on there?
1: Do you have a coaster for Carol?
0: I do. Okay, Spinners and Weavers coaster coming your way,
1: Very
0: Carol.
1: Good. Congratulations on that front, Carol. Well done.
0: Which Greater Brisbane suburb shares its exact name with another Australian suburb, Carol?
19: Red Hill.
1: Red Hill, did you say?
0: Red Hill.
1: Red Hill is
0: We've got
1: not
0: to be getting closer.
1: Not
0: no,
1: right.
0: No cigar. This is a curly one.
1: Very
0: well
1: good.
0: Done.
1: Okay.
0: Holly.
1: And now we've got Brett at Belmont. Brett, would you like to have a crack? I think you would because you wouldn't have called otherwise, let's be honest, unless you're also trying to claim a coaster or join us for lunch. I'm not sure. But let's assume you're calling for the early curly. What do you think the answer is?
20: Belmont.
1: Well,
20: there's Belmont in WA, New South Wales, Victoria, all over Australia.
1: Yeah, and you know what else, Brett?
0: What? I get back in there again. What have I got now? There's nothing left in there. Oh, there's one. There's a coaster. I've got one.
1: Okay, so you've got a coaster. You're a winner. You're a winner once. Can you prove to be a winner twice with a correct answer to the suburb question?
20: Hope so.
1: Seeing as you are a first-time player, and that is why you have a coaster, I would dearly love to say you are incorrect, Brett. I'm terrible, aren't I? I'm sorry.
20: What a shame.
1: It was fun to have you, though. Call again.
0: It's a marathon, the suburb question and the curly this morning.
1: Don't be shy. Now, John at Kalanga, I'm glad you're here because I had hoped you'd call with a story about Bonnie Tyler. But, John at Kalanga, I feel you've not seen Bonnie Tyler. Have you not had the opportunity?
21: I have never seen Bonnie Tyler, no.
1: Yeah, well, we're marking the loss of what a legend Bonnie Tyler was today.
21: Yeah. Brilliant. I am going to see one of Australia's finest tonight.
1: Who are you seeing?
21: Brisbane-born, the great Katie Noonan.
1: Oh, terrific.
0: Oh, yes.
1: Is the Jeff Buckley
0: Fantastic.
1: One that she's doing, John? Is that the one?
21: She's got a new album out.
1: Okay.
21: But she's playing at the Old Museum, so.
1: Oh, great. Spooky venue, but lots of fun.
0: Yeah, lovely setting.
1: Enjoy that real quick because we've got to get to Brad in the traffic, John, before we hit the news. What do you think the answer is?
21: I reckon Collingwood Park.
1: Oh, because of Collingwood in Melbourne.
21: Mm-hmm.
1: Collingwood Park. Well, it's got to be the home of the Pies.
0: It's not the home of the answer to the curly question this morning, unfortunately. Thank you, John.
1: Enjoy the gig tonight. And Gary at Kelvin Grove, I'm going to squeeze you in before Brad. What do you reckon, Gary?
22: Well, I just got blown out. Good morning. I just got blown out of the water when you just said the words,
2: it has to be the whole moment. And I think it's Logan City, because I was thinking,

0: just Logan. But it has to be the home. There's enough Logan to
1: lose. Yeah, no.
0: The home.
2: Sorry, sorry, Gary, sorry.
1: Onwards we go.
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2: Brad, what's happening?
4: I was on the edge of my seat there. Riverside Expressway inbound to the city starting to build here. My northbound from Tanimura to Slacks Creek is stop-start, and the Logan Motorway westbound is starting to get busy around Parkinson. The Gateway northbound, a little bit under speed through Mackenzie. And the Bruce Highway, a really good run this morning. It's been a little bit under speed around Anzac Avenue at Mango Hill, but generally light conditions between Brisbane and the Sunshine Coast. And a good run on the Centenary Highway, Ipswich Motorway, Mount Lindsay Highway, a little bit of stop-start approaching Green Road as you make way through Brodie Heights. I'm back from 8:10. More details after 6 on 6:12. ABC Brisbane.
2: Good on you, Brad, and I'm feeling generous. I gave you a hint earlier. It has to be the name, the whole name of a suburb in the greater Brisbane area, and I will give you an extra clue. The suburb we need is a suburb in Sydney as well. Call now for the early curly, 1300 triple.

0: You a hint earlier, it has to be the name, the whole name of a suburb in the greater Brisbane area. And I will give you an extra clue. The suburb we need is a suburb in Sydney as well. Call now for the early curly, 1300 222 612. What else is happening, Bill?
1: The dulcet tones of our very own Tori Cassidaly. That's what, Kat.
0: There
1: he is. Coming up after six this morning. He's about to bring a celebration of identity, connection, and cultural continuity, really, to the stage in Brisbane. And he's going to take us through Clancestry after early AM this morning. So looking forward to that chat with him.
0: Don't miss out. Troy Cassidaly, Bill McDonald, and me, Kat Feeney, with you after the news and early AM. It's 6 o'clock.
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4: ABC News. Good morning, I'm Maria Hatzakis. Telstra's facing questions over whether it was properly prepared for the failure blamed for causing this week's outage. National AI technology reporter Cam Wilson has the story.
5: Telstra ruled out a cyber attack as the cause of the outage. It blamed a software glitch that reset a GPS timer used by parts of its network. The ABC has found that the federal government's Critical Infrastructure Security Agency had repeatedly warned telco operators to prepare for failures in systems that rely on satellites, including navigation and timing. Swinburne University Professor Alison Keeley says she raised timing resilience as a single point of failure with Telstra earlier this year. Professor Keeley says the outage raises questions about why Telstra's primary and backup timing systems appeared to fail for the same reason. Telstra did not respond to the ABC's questions by deadline.
4: Iran's foreign ministers warning the United States against interfering in the Strait of Hormuz as the countries exchange fire across the Gulf, is Middle East correspondent Matthew Doran.
6: Abbas Araghchi is describing the US as engaging in military adventurism in the shipping channel and says such behaviour would be met with a forceful response. His comments followed Iranian missile barrages on US bases in Jordan, Bahrain and Kuwait, and fresh explosions reported in Iran too, after another night of US strikes in protest over ships in the strait being attacked. Donald Trump has said he believes the ceasefire with Iran is over, but also said Iran has told him it's desperate for a deal. It comes as Iran's former Supreme Leader Ali Khamenei was buried in Mashhad. He was killed on day one of the war at the end of February.
4: Police are appealing for information from the public after a man was charged with child abuse offences in Brisbane CBD. Officers allege he approached two girls aged 13 and 15 at Roma Street Station last month and committed crimes against them in Deception Bay. The 50-year-old man's been charged with multiple drug and child sex offences and remains in custody. Investigators believe there may be more victims and are urging anyone with information to come forward. Indian Prime Minister Narendra Modi will visit the MCG today after addressing a huge community rally with Indian Australians last night. Foreign Affairs reporter Stephen Jejets has details.
7: More than 20,000 people flocked into Docklands Stadium in Melbourne last night to cheer for Mr. Modi, with only small groups of protesters outside. Mr. Modi used the event to boast about India's economic success and celebrate the Indian diaspora in Australia. Today he'll head to the MCG with Anthony Albanese for a sporting diplomacy event with AFL and cricket personalities before departing Australia for New Zealand.
4: Singer Bonnie Tyler is being remembered as a one-of-a-kind artist after her death at the age of 75. Catherine Deese looks back at the pop star's career.
8: Once upon a time, there was light in my life.
9: The song that made Bonnie Tyler, the 1983 hit Total Eclipse of the Heart, was a winning success of power ballad with her trademark raspy vocals. It knocked Michael Jackson's Billie Jean off the UK's singles chart. Working with Meatloaf's producer Jim Steinman, she went on to make another hit, Holding Out for a Hero, written for the soundtrack of the 1984 movie Footloose. Bonnie Tyler never stopped touring, even as recently as March, but after that performance was hospitalised. Her brother Paul Hopkins described her as a loving, wonderful human who left behind a totally devastated family.
4: In tennis, Linda Noskova will take on Czech compatriot Karolina Muchová in the women's final at Wimbledon.

0: little flat down at down on the Goldie. Just one street off, there was a little bakery around the corner. Oh, that'd be a huge treat. We got to go to the bakery to get a meringue or a lamington or something, and then the beach straight over the road. It was down near Kira Coolangatta. But it cost nothing back then.
1: Nothing at all. Fast forward to today, and you're going to hear how that old seascape you knew and loved could be in the rear view mirror.
0: Yeah, after 7 a.m, you're going to hear how the once affordable beach holiday, it now costs more than an overseas holiday in many instances. And we're talking just going up the road, up or down the road, really, in places where we used to take it for granted that we could afford and get to.
1: Yes.
0: For me, I'm finding, that's a no-go zone now.
1: Think about it. Think Noosa, for example. I have fond memories of
0: same
1: school
0: here.
1: Holidays at Noosa. I got married at Noosa because of those childhood memories. And I was trying to find a place for this weekend. Looking at Noosa, there's no way I could afford any of the. I know, I get it. It's holiday season. I know it's peak time, but it just sort of feels like more and more, Bill, if I'm trying to give my little girl the experience that I recall today, I am struggling to find those affordable beachside holidays
0: Noosa,
1: around Southeast
0: same.
1: Queensland.
0: You just get a Noosa, got great family memories there, and it's great because you've got the national park and you've got the beautiful water it's nice and calm, so it was good for the kids with the four boys. We used to go there and, this is great, they can go and swim. Everything's on that main strip. I've been looking for Christmas now to try and get ahead of it. Good luck trying to find something under $1,000 a night in some cases on if you want to go on the front on the big spot on Hastings Street.
1: Yeah. But even
0: everything's $400 or $500 a night.
1: Those campsites, around Cotton Tree, for example, again, brilliant waterfront. You can get a campsite waterfront and it used to be super affordable. Now it's almost impossible to get a spot because people are booking out in advance and they've got their sites and they're going back every year. So if you can't get a site at a campsite, then maybe you're looking to one of those other places that's not Noosa. Maybe you're coming down to Caloundra. But then even Caloundra isn't as affordable as it was. And then if you go in the opposite direction of the Goldie, Tugun was where I'd go. Tugun in the last few years, even Tugun is taking off.
0: We used to go to Broadie a little bit. Broadie's taken off now. It's sort of become a really popular spot down on the Gold Coast, on the southern end of things. But like Noosa alone, even the small businesses working that popular tourist strip now say the trade is the worst it's been in a decade. Are we just no longer going there because we're priced out of it? It's too expensive. We can't afford it. I don't know.
1: I'd love to hear from you. If you have memories like Bill and I of a cheap, family-friendly beachside holiday not too far from Brizzy, where did you go? What was your favourite holiday haunt? And is that the place that you can still afford to holiday today? 1300 222 612. That's the phone number. 1300 222 612. Give us a call. You might even...
0: I love a heads up on a great spot that you found that hasn't gone nuts yet in price.
1: Yeah, well, you might not want to give that one away.
0: Yeah.
1: But it was a golden time, of golden sand, golden sun. So share your golden memories with us on 612 ABC Brisbane.
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1: Okay, we got to wrap up this quiz because we got to get to Troy Cassar-Daly. The early curly question, Bill McDonald, is...
0: It is the world...
1: Which
0: Greater Brisbane suburb shares its exact name with another Australian suburb?
1: Okay, Kimmy at Brassel, what have you got?
3: I was thinking St John's Wood.
1: St John's Wood is... not what
0: incorrect.
1: We're looking for this morning. Jodie at Alberton, good morning. What do you think?
4: I'm going to put forth Leichhardt.
1: Leichhardt, Sydney.
0: Oh, yes. Home of Balmain, the Tigers, I think, Leichhardt.
1: Let's say congratulations, Jodie.
0: Finally.
1: Right, which means you've got to progress through the riddle. Bill, what's the riddle this morning?
0: Okay, are you ready, Jodie? The slightest of strings strategically sewn, the thinnest of fabric on which to be flown. Timing is perfect. The pull is a must. In mean you place the greatest trust. I'll read that again because I mangled that. The slightest of strings strategically sewn, the thinnest of fabric on which to be flown. Timing is perfect. The pull is a must. In me you place the greatest of trust. What is it?
4: Parachute
1: is absolutely correct. Well done. And the reason that it is parachute this morning is because.

0: was on this day in the year 2000 that Coldplay burst onto the scene with their debut album Parachutes, which of course includes this cracker. Yeah, they were all yellow. So Jodie at Alberton, congratulations. You are correct and you enter the draw for the Brekkie mug. That draw will happen at some point this morning. Stay with me and Bill. Cat Feeney, Bill McDonald with you for breakfast. Troy Cassidaly joining you next.
1: Steve Austin.
2: 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The issues explained. 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
3: 612 ABC Brisbane.
4: Oh, look, he is a musician, a storyteller, a custodian of culture, an all-round great guy. He is, of course, Troy Cassidaly, one of Brisbane's absolute favourites, and he's preparing to hit the QPAC stage for Clancetry, which is a festival that creates the space for First Nations artists to take centre stage.
0: Now, in its 13th year, Clancetry celebrates identity, connection and cultural continuity, not to mention the fact it's just a really great program of even greater performers, including you, Mr. Troy Cassidaly. Good morning.
5: Good morning, Kat. Good morning, Bill. And there's one word I reckon they should actually include in that description is inclusiveness, because it really does open up the door for people to come and experience culture.
4: Yeah, fantastic. Look, Troy, tell us firstly about the significance in a bit more detail about Clancetry Festival and just how significant it is.
5: Look, it's significant to me, Bill, I think, because, you know, since I was a child, we'd sit around the fire and we would talk and we would hear all these incredible stories. And really, I'm sort of one of the weaker storytellers in my family. I mean, I've just taken it on stage and made a living from writing songs around those stories. But yeah, to be able to express those and continue the storylines on is really, really important to me. And like I say, reimagining your songs in this format that we're doing with Clancetry, every time I've done something to do with Clancetry, it's always really filled my cup, you know. And doing something local is always beautiful to go across town. But now I can reimagine my songs with a string quartet. And if there's something about playing with instruments that are over 100 or 200 years old, it really does take it to another dimension.
0: Yeah, well, let's consider that. I mean, 200 years old is something, but we're talking here about culture that extends back tens of thousands of years. Troy, as a performer and as a proud Goombangia and Bundjalung man, what does it mean to take to the stage with that spotlight shining brightly on First Nations culture?
5: Well, it's a responsibility, Kat. I think it's something that I take really seriously. And when I go down and visit my country where I'm from, where my grandmother's from and all the places we grew up, I always feel like I take something new to bring back and tell people. And I learn something all the time. As I get a bit older now, I'm in my mid-late 50s, I'm actually feeling really hungry for knowledge. And I love bringing that knowledge that we have still from some of the elders that are alive to be able to share with people on stage. And we've only done one show like this. I did one in Adelaide at WOM Adelaide, and it was one of the most touching things I've done in a long time, and I can't wait for people in Brisbane to experience it with me.
4: Well, can you give us a bit of a snapshot, into a little bit of a window into your performance? Because you talked about reimagining your songs, the string quartet, and you played with so many artists. What can we expect?
5: Well, there are songs in this set that take you on a bit of a journey, Bill. You know, there are ones that talk about a lot of truth that sometimes a lot of people get a bit mixed up with by thinking they're being blamed for things, but they're not. They're actually coming along for the truth-telling story. And there's a song in there called Shadows on the Hill, which is about a big massacre back down around Grafton. And the hairs on the back of my neck just stood up as soon as we started to play it with the string quartet, because it almost sounded like other voices on stage with me, but it was actually old violins and violas. So it's a real picture into the past, but it's also a real picture into the future as well for us all getting on together.
0: I love to think about you maturing as a man, Troy, and in so doing, trying to reach deeper into the place you came from, the people who connect you with your past, with your heritage. And it sort of feels a bit, hopefully, like Australia too is maturing in that way, that we're more interested, more engaged with those stories. Clearly, Clancetry plays a really important role in that. Can you talk with us, though, about the fireside storytelling component? Because what Aussie wouldn't be familiar with the idea of sitting around a fire sharing stories? But this is a critical part of your legacy.
5: Well, it is a really, really critical part of my legacy. I think about my uncles, my grandparents, who I had the privilege of having the first 10 years of my life with, and they're really formative years, Kat, you know. So for me, to be able to carry on the things that they told me is really important. But it really is an art form. It's the storylines. There are song lines that we keep alive. And I think it's really one of those most important things to me is to just continue on. Now that I get these younger people coming up to me, Kat, calling me uncle. See, I'm taking that role very seriously. And once upon a time, Laurel used to laugh and say, aren't you offended by being called uncle? I said, actually, no, I carry that like a badge, you know, because if people think you're respectable enough to call that, then if you're an emerging elder, as they call people at my age, I think it's important that you are, you know, now becoming another role in your life. And as a musician, I think you've definitely got another role with the younger generation that are coming through too.
0: Troy Cassidaly, can't wait. Clancestry kicks off at QPAC from July 30. Troy's show on stage Thursday, August 6.
4: It'll be amazing. Hey, stay with us because Brisbane, quite contrary. How does your garden grow? Well, I ask that because a very bold vision. And so...
6: ABC News. Good morning, I'm Maria Hatzakis. The media watchdog will today front the Royal Commission on Anti-Semitism and Social Cohesion as the inquiry continues to probe public broadcasters and social media platforms. Gavin Coote reports from Sydney.
7: The chair of the Australian Communications and Media Authority, Narita O'Loughlin, will appear as a witness at the inquiry. It follows yesterday's testimony from Australia's Special Envoy to Combat Anti-Semitism, Gillian Siegel, in which she called for an overhaul of how complaints to the ABC and SBS are managed. Ms. Siegel described the ACMA as a well-meaning regulator without teeth. Both the ABC and SBS also fronted the inquiry and defended how they handle complaints. The Commission will also shift its attention back to social media, with professional networking platform LinkedIn set to give evidence.
6: A human rights row is brewing over a Queensland plan to let authorities detain people for up to 3 days for mental health checks. Here's state political reporter Alex Brewster.
8: Queensland's chief psychiatrist would be able to extend the maximum detention for a person accused of a serious crime from 24 to 72 hours under the proposed laws. The Nurses and Midwives Union has raised concerns, saying strict safety measures are vital to avoid significant distress for the detainee. Aboriginal-led community organisation Sisters Inside was also critical, noting detention is one of the most significant intrusions on a person's liberty. Health Minister Tim Nicholls says there will be guardrails to ensure the power is used appropriately.
6: It's been revealed federal government agencies and academics had recently warned Telstra it was vulnerable to the type of error that caused this week's national mobile outage. Telstra's blaming the failure on a software glitch that reset a GPS timer. The ABC has found the federal government repeatedly warned telco providers to prepare for failures in satellite systems used for navigation and timing. Swinburne University professor Alison Keeley says she also approached critical infrastructure providers, including Telstra, about the risk earlier this year.
9: We have to act now. And it's only really unfortunate that it's only events like this that trigger an alert, whereas you want to be planning for outages like this to prevent things like this from happening.
6: An e-bike rider has been seriously hurt in a crash on Brisbane's Bayside. Police say his bike collided with a ute near the intersection of Claymead Street and Sandy Camp Road in Wynnum just after 6 o'clock last night. The 19-year-old rider's been taken to hospital with critical injuries. The Forensic Crash Unit is investigating. A major property group and advocacy teams have launched a combined statewide strategy to address systemic housing failures facing Queenslanders with a disability. Sarah Richards has the details.
10: Long-time tenant Bernadette Scalora, who has a disability, says it's hard to find a rental in Brisbane with a maximum of one step at the entrance.
11: Anything outside of that immediately makes a home inaccessible for me personally.
10: A report report shows that one in three surveyed Queenslanders with a disability spent last year in accommodation that didn't meet their needs. Queenslanders with Disability Network has now partnered with the Real Estate Institute of Queensland to create a campaign aimed at educating renters with a disability about their rights to request modifications, such as ramps and grab rails. The project's videos and posters feature the voices of renters with a disability and property managers.
6: Five-time Olympic gold medalist Kayleigh McEwen has medically withdrawn from this month's Commonwealth Games and the Pan Pacific Championships. The swimmer says she's struggled with fatigue, loss of breath and appetite for several months. McEwen says she was fighting glandular fever months ago and is worried about developing chronic fatigue as she struggles to recover. The Commonwealth Games begin in Glasgow in a fortnight. Briefly in soccer, France and Monaco are level at nil-all in the first half of their FIFA World Cup quarterfinal clash in Boston. And in the NRLW, Brisbane has defeated Cronulla 22 points to 16 to open round two of the NRLW in Sydney. The weather for the southeast, partly cloudy with a chance of showers. Brisbane, Ipswich and the Gold Coast 21, Logan 20, the Sunshine Coast 19, Toowoomba 16. 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
1: From weather emergencies to sporting victories, if it matters in Brisbane, you'll hear it on 612 ABC Brisbane. This is 612 ABC Brisbane with Kat Feeney and Bill McDonald.
4: Hello, hello. It's 25 minutes to 7 this morning. Great to have you on board. Happy Friday to you. I'd love to know what you've got planned for Friday. Maybe you're getting ready to do a little bit of a holiday like Kat. You're getting ready to go after the show today and after a big birthday for your mum. You'll be heading up to Caloundra for a break, a beach break.
0: A little beach break with the sis who's visiting from Canberra. Keen to catch some of that
4: what famous a change that'll be.
0: Winter sunshine in Queensland. I can't wait. It's just a little bit more expensive than I remember going to Caloundra for a holiday. But anyway,
4: we're talking about that this morning, some of your holiday memories, and if you've got some destinations that we could maybe consider getting to that haven't gone through the roof in price yet. 1300 222 612 is the number to call to share that with us, or text 0467 922 612. We've got a big busy Friday show coming your way. Brisbane, quite contrary. How does your garden grow? Well, with a very bold vision and pretty plans all in a row. Do you like that? There's major
0: very
4: changes
0: nice.
4: Afoot to get the city's Winter Garden precinct. Remember Winter Garden?
0: Oh, yeah.
4: Get that thriving again, Kat. Yeah. And you're going to find out next what is in store.
0: Okay, well, I can't wait. It needs a bit of help, that Winter Garden. So
4: it does.
0: How will that garden grow? That was very poetic, Bill.
4: Yeah.
0: Nice job. It's 25 minutes to 7.
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0: How's it looking, Brad?
11: At the moment, I've got a breakdown at Larapinta, Logan Motorway, eastbound left shoulder near Paradise Road. We had a breakdown at Rochdale. That's been cleared up from the gateway northbound after Miles Planning Road. That was in a shoulder. But generally busy for Mobile Plains through to Rochdale and Mackenzie this morning, so from the M1. Pacific Motorway is heavier now from Woolloongabba to Riverside Expressway into the city. The M1 northbound busy between Tanimura and Saxon Creek, and also the Logan Motorway eastbound is under speed through Heathwood. Westbound looking great through Parkinson and Drewvale. Centenary Highway under speed between Mount Omni and Jindalee. Boaters Road northbound through Parkinson, and also the Mount Lindsay Highway around Green Road through Boronia Heights. I'm Brad from ATN. More details around 10 to 7 on 612 ABC Brisbane.
0: I'm looking forward to your Brad joke by the end of the show, Brad. I hope you've got a good one for us. Kathy King-Aroy is delighted to hear that the Brad joke is back too. Little throwback to our old afternoons. Don't need dad's jokes when you've got Brad's jokes moments. Can't wait.
4: Pressure's on, Brad.
0: Yeah, speaking of my dad, I was visiting my dad in Canberra last week, Bill, and dad was the one who was organising the beach trips for us to go to Noosa with the family as a kid. And I remember one of the best things about going to the beach then was you'd get a kite. We would get these little plastic jellyfish-shaped kites with long tendrils from just the news agency or whatever down on Hastings Street, and run that kite up and down Main Beach. And that was kind of it. It didn't take much to have a good family beach holiday back in the day. Ross at Brizzy. Hi, Ross. You have some fond memories, it seems, of beach holidays. Are they as affordable as you remember them today, though, Ross? You've just been on one, I think.
12: Yeah, Kat, excuse me. Sorry, I don't know your co-host's name. But
0: it's Bill.
4: Hello.
0: McDonald.
4: Hello, Ross.
0: That's my fault. I should be introducing him to you.
4: That's okay.
0: Ross, meet Bill.
4: What's your holiday that you've been on, Ross?
12: Well, it was It's actually to dissuade you from doing a fishing trip, I suppose. A friend of mine, he's ill health. We've been school friends for 60 years, and he said he's taking his boys up to Darwin to do a fishing trip, and would I like to come? And I said, oh, look, I don't really enjoy fishing all that much. And he said, look, it's not about the fishing. It's about reconnecting old memories and so forth.
0: Yeah.
12: I said, yeah, sure. So we headed up there, and I knew it was going to be expensive. We went out for 3 days each day with our fishing guide.

0: just the boat and five people, the guide and his two boys and myself.
1: Mm.
0: And we caught $400 worth of fillets at a retail value, and that cost us $18,000.
1: $18K for a fishing trip.
2: Look, holy smokes. $6,000 a day.
1: You make the memories. I know you would have had a lovely time, Ross. Thank you very much. But that just reminds me of when Granddad would take me fishing down Cabarita, Bill. Cabarita is now home to a very nice, very fancy boutique accommodation. And I'm not, don't get me wrong, like I'm all here for the, you know, the high end of the market. Someone's got to offer that. People who can afford that will love it, and that fuels the economy. It's just, what's happened to those simpler, more affordable beach holidays? That's what I'm wondering about this morning.
2: They've got to be out there somewhere. And I showed you a place that just stumbled across this morning, Noosa. It was $23,000 for a week in December.
1: Wow.
2: I mean, the view was great. Four-bedroom, it's an apartment.
1: That's amazing.
2: You wouldn't want to set foot out of that. You wouldn't want to stay there for every single hour that you were up there for $23,000 for a week.
1: I would be
2: That's at the extreme end.
1: Trying to lick the wallpaper or something just to get every little bit of value out of it.
2: I can see the beach and I want to go to the beach, but I'm not going to leave this apartment. Yeah, there's got to be great spots out there that are untapped or just starting to get tapped that we can still afford and enjoy and not feel like we've got to take out a mortgage to go on the holiday.
1: By the same token, have you taken the big red pen out and ruled off your list a place that you used to love to holiday all the time because it's now out of your price range? 1300 222 612 is the phone number. You can text to on 0467 922 612. Speaking of money, what they're spending on what at the Winter Garden? It's about to get a major reno. What will it look like and will it encourage you back to the centre of Brisbane? That's next.
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1: 20 minutes to 7. Billy, seems as though developer gods were listening to us on 612 Breakfast yesterday, because it was only just yesterday at this time.
2: Yeah, I remember.
1: When we were talking about the old heart of Brisbane City. It was at the old event cinema Myers Centre. It's called Uptown now, in town, Uptown.
2: Yeah.
1: Where they used to have a dragon roller coaster.
2: Yeah, it's changed now, hasn't it?
1: Oh, I was trying to explain to the girls that there was a dragon roller coaster in the middle of this shopping centre and they could not believe me. And I said, no, absolutely, it was true. Bring it back, by the way.
2: Yeah, there's a conversation. I think it was called, was it Tops?
1: Tops.
2: Is that what they called it back in the old days? Well, you can't quite say we've been able to get the dragon roller coaster back on the rails 24 hours later. We're not that good, but we are attending to the garden, the Winter Garden I'm talking about here. Yes, plans are afoot and it involves demolishing and redeveloping the interior of this once famed shopping centre, Kat.
1: Yeah, there's a new proposal that it would create a walking link between Elizabeth Street and the Queen Street Mall. But moreover, it's supposed to breathe new life into the heart of Brisbane, which is, let's face it, it's not beating as strongly as it once was.
2: It could be better. Yeah, it could be improved a lot.
1: Big time. An application from IFM Investors is now sitting before the City Council. And, Bill, if it gets the green light, it'll bring about a major change.
2: Yes, and you can bid goodbye to the iconic butterfly screen out the front as well, with the old brick facade behind it to be restored, which is a nice thing, a little bit of a nod to the past. Mm. To take you through this proposal, we want to bring in retail analyst Catherine Michael to give us a bit more detail. Catherine, good morning to you.
6: Good morning.
2: What's on the drawing board here?
6: There's a bit for the Winter Garden, and it sort of coincides with the Intercontinental Hotel plans that sit above it. They're looking at, you know, in 2012, they had undertaken quite a significant redevelopment of that original structure. So this time round, the application has them moving the escalators. They're saying the fragmentation of the floors, and also the connection, as you've sort of flagged, in between Elizabeth Street and Queen Street is not as smooth and as clean, and it's not what they would call sort of immediately obvious. So they're hoping to open that up. I think from the backside of Elizabeth Street, that's going to look completely different to what everyone would have known, sort of the Hilton entrance. So that's going to get quite the upgrade at a sort of intercontinental standard. But in terms of the retail floors, they'll be completely revamped, and an overhaul of how it fronts onto the Queen Street Mall, which, you know, I think is a really good thing.
2: It's lacked a lot of connection, hasn't it? Yeah. I think you've touched on it. You sort of know it's there, but you've got to go in the right entrance, to a certain entrance to get to certain parts of it, and then you've got to go in the Elizabeth Street side to get to other parts of it. You're right. It's just lacked connection with the mall and the city.
6: And it's been a shame because, you know, once upon a time in Brisbane, and, you know, I have worked at Hoyts Regent, which mm-hmm. was next door to this site, as well as the Myer Centre. But you were once able to walk from Albert Street through arcades, T&G Arcade, then into the Regent, and then through to the Winter Garden, and then actually pop out onto Edward Street.
1: Yeah.
6: So you could actually do that without touching the mall. But what you want is a shopping environment where people want to sort of spend a bit more time. We call that dwell time.
1: But see, this
6: where
1: is...
6: you would actually...
1: Yeah, Catherine, this is the point I was trying to make with the little girls I took to the movies at the old Myer Centre earlier this week on Wednesday night, where they had the Dragon Coaster. And I would come to Brisbane and Nan would take me in from Kenmore. We'd hop on the bus, the 432. We'd go straight down into the Myer Centre. And it was the best, biggest day out because you'd ride those gorgeous glass elevators all the way up to the top of the shopping centre. That's where the Dragon Coaster was. Once you'd had a bit of fun, then you'd go get a bite to eat, then you'd go do a bit of shopping, and then you might get some nice afternoon tea. If you'd been a very good girl, Nan would take you down to the Brisbane Arcade and you'd go for, you know, nice scones and tea in the afternoon. But it was a whole day. I took my little girl to town last school holidays, and I struggled to fill the day. It wasn't, by the time I figured around with parking and all that palaver, it just didn't have the excitement and the appeal. So what are they going to give us?
6: Well, it's centres now, and, you know, there's some examples of this in Melbourne and many overseas, where it's that real blend of dining, hospitality and retail.
1: Right.
6: But also some things where, you know, it might be some sort of entertainment offer. I know there's a Disney pop-up at the moment in the Winter Garden, but providing spaces where, you know, whether it's bowling, whether it's some sort of other entertainment, whether it's some sort of event space, so that it's always sort of got something going on. That's what they're aiming for, because that exactly is, you know, Little Cat enjoyed. It wasn't just about shopping. It was actually spending a bit more time, having something to eat, maybe seeing, you know, cinemas were part of the Myer Centre experience, but also having things that actually feel like it's activated.
2: You used to be able to go in as well, and we used to get taken in to see Christmas Windows along that Myer Centre area as well. So that was another attraction and something different to do.
6: And that's, you know, low-cost, free, beautiful entertainment for the family to go and see a beautiful Christmas window. Very traditional. In some, you know, cities, that's still actually a sort of family event, and a lot is spent on the merchandising and the sort of activation of that. But it's also about making sure the mix inside these centres is right. It's no use having everything that appeals to 16-year-old girls and nothing that appeals to, you know, guys, Bill, or, you know, grandparents, because it's where the dollars are. But it's also the mix of what is the right amount of bars? What's the right amount of restaurants?
1: And dare I say, a little bit of live music wouldn't go astray either. Michael, look, it's been really good to hear from you this morning. Thank you very much. Just taking us through some of the plans that are before the Brisbane City Council at the moment for a revamp of the Winter Garden, not yet completely approved. But watch this space. Will it transform Brisbane's CBD back to the one that you remember? You've probably got some fond memories of going to town. Maybe you still go to town, maybe you don't, but do you think this revamp will do the trick and revitalise Brisbane's beating heart? You can get in touch with me. I'm Kat Feeney. Bill McDonald is here with you as well.
2: Hello.
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0: Look, anything they're doing there is going to be an improvement, certainly leading up to 2032 in the Olympic Games. Whatever they can do to refresh, revitalise, call it what you like, I think is going to be really warmly appreciated and accepted by everybody, thinking back to lots of different memories.
1: Bill, speaking of exciting things...
2: The ABCs of Greater Brisbane.
1: It was the Battle of the E's. This week, two suburbs, Enoggera and Everton Park. It's time to announce the winner. And Bill,
0: do I get the honour of doing this? Oh, the winner is, congratulations, Everton Park.
1: Woohoo! Well done. This is so exciting for anyone who's living in Everton Park, especially Donna, who is a very proud Everton Park local. What do you love about Everton Park, Donna?
3: I love the fact that it's green and it's friendly, and not sure about living on a hill anymore, but other than that, it's a little bit foggy up here today, this morning, but it's a beautiful place, and I don't know, it just has all the convenient places nice and handy, like fabulous coffee bar just...
0: You've got that great shopping centre and all that food and coffee down there on Stafford Road.
3: Oh, there's a really nice one at the top of Queens Road too.
0: Oh, okay.
3: And the barista up there looks after us oldies very, very well.
1: So. I'm glad to hear it. Now, Donna, you've lived in Australia for a couple of decades now. You moved across the ditch from New Zealand. Everton Park, is this now the spot? Is this your forever home? Donna, Everton Park for life.
3: It certainly is. Now, I was originally from central Queensland, and then I moved to New Zealand, and I was there for quite a long time, 20 years or so. And when I came back, after living in Dunedin, I vowed that I would live on flat ground. And then I...
1: Down a hill.
0: Yeah.
3: Definitely not a hill. Here I am on top of a hill, and it's I have beautiful... paper bark trees in my street, which is why I'm sneezing now. And it's fabulous. It's a really nice, friendly, convenient place to go. Railway station at the bottom of the hill, 50 cents gets me to South Bank. I'm a happy camper.
0: Oh, I can tell that it's not far from my neck of the woods either. I head out there a fair bit. Look, tell Everton Park, what changes have you noticed over the time?
3: Well, it's gotten busier, I suppose. That's the main thing. And some of the roads have gotten a bit noisier. But generally speaking, there's a lot of complexes going up, you know, like 27 units here and
1: that density. Yeah.
3: The parking has become a bit of a problem. But as I said, for someone like me, where we have great neighbours and, as I said, convenient places for us to go. It's a great little place.
1: Well, Donna, it's so delightful to have heard your account of life in Everton Park, and thank you for joining us this morning on 612 ABC Brisbane as we continue the search for Brisbane's best suburbs. Everton Park taking it out over Enoggera and all the other E suburbs for the letter E. Bill, very exciting to know that Craig and Larry are coming back next week, and they will have the next letter in our ABCs of Greater Brisbane when they return Monday morning, and you and I
0: look forward to that one.
1: Sleep in.
0: Yeah, it continues
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4: with Kat Feeney and Bill McDonald.
1: What kind of weather will we have for the rest of the day, the weekend, and through to next week? Well, Phelim Hanafy is on deck at the Bureau of Meteorology. Good morning, Phelim.
5: Morning, guys.
1: How's it? Yeah, what's happening outside?
5: Oh, you've got me, have you?
0: Yes, we've got you.
1: I didn't have Bill. Oh, yes.
0: To be sure, we've got you. We've got you.
5: Yes, yeah. I think in terms of the cloud and the showers, today is probably the peak. We've quite a bit of cloud coming down from the north at the moment. So a couple of sprinkles around this morning into the afternoon. Not much in the gauge, but you'll probably get a passing sprinkle anyway. And then over the weekend, really, just... coming cloud, there is a weather system that moves across us on Sunday, but really nothing, if anything, really in the way of rainfall. It just brings a change to drier but colder conditions early next week. So the weekend, probably most areas escaping dry as well, with bits of cloud coming, particularly on that Sunday. So in terms of showers,

0: showers. Today is probably the peak of it as far as Brisbane is concerned with the cloud and showers, but drier and cooler for the early days next week.
1: Yeah, so can you give us a bit more detail on that one next week? How much cooler, how much drier, Phelim?
0: Yeah, indeed. So dry and cooler, at least the first half. We'll probably have showers by the middle of the week, but certainly a noticeably chilly start to the week as well. Temperatures, Brisbane itself, down around 8 degrees as well, but certainly out around Ipswich, under 3 degrees probably for areas out around Ipswich as well. So certainly a taste of winter. It's been a while, a fleeting taste, I should say, because by the middle of the week, it's back to milder and showers.
2: I'll get out my one pair of fancy stockings. Phelim, thank you. All right, Phelim Hanafy from the Bureau of Meteorology on 612 ABC Brisbane. Tapper, we'll have your surf report in a tick. I've just started to learn how to surf, so I'm going to be very curious to see whether there are any waves at Caloundra this weekend. But first,
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4: Traffic.
2: How's it looking on the roads, Brad? Is the surf up in a street format?
5: It is flowing well. A couple of busy spots around, but not too bad for your Friday drive. Got a breakdown at Ladder of Pinto, Logan Motorway, eastbound left shoulder near Paradise Road. A breakdown at Heathwood, Logan Motorway, westbound in the shoulder after Stapleton Road. And also a breakdown at Kingston, Logan Motorway, westbound. That's in the emergency bay after Kingston Road. But just be careful in those areas when towing does have to remove those vehicles. Congestion-wise, not too bad. The M1 northbound has been a little bit under speed between Tanimura and Sykes Creek. No delays on the Bruce Highway between Brisbane and the Sunshine Coast. If you're heading towards Caloundra this morning, it's all a very good run. And also, the Gateway northbound has been steady at times between 8 Mile Plains and Mackenzie. I'm Brad from ATN. I'll have more details after 7 on 612 ABC Brisbane.
1: Where did you go for a holiday, Brad, when you were a kid? Where did you like to hang out with your parents?
5: Oh, I grew up in New South Wales, but we used to go to a beautiful little town called Avoca Beach on the Central Coast, which is a really beautiful little spot there, a little paradise. So, yep, that was our family holidays every year. It's funny, we lived near the beach, 5 minutes from the beach at Cronulla, and then we went to another beach for holidays. It was quite interesting.
1: Yeah, it's tricky when you live near a beach. Where do you go for a holiday? Do you want to go to the beach? But, yeah, you know, just try a different beach out. Well, lucky you.
2: Yeah, good on you. Thanks, Brad. We'll catch you a little later. Terry Tapatis is at the beach right now. You're at a very beautiful... beautiful but very cold Burley. Tapper, how's it looking? Good morning.
6: No, it's looking pretty good for a few fun waves out there today. But I tell you what, it's cold. The water temp here on the Goldies just dropped under 20 degrees for the first time this year, 19.9. But the air temperature, it's a really lazy wind. It goes straight through you. It doesn't bother going around. So a little bit chilly out there and a little bit crowded at the moment. But on the weekend, it's going to be beach breaks. That swell's going to ease back. It's going to be about half to just on a metre and start dropping over the weekend. And on Saturday, it starts southeast, goes northeast, and then on Sunday, we've got the westerlies turning up a little bit early for the Ekka, but the westerlies will be on Sunday. We've got high tides early in the morning, low tides just before midday. And, the water temp just around 19, 20 degrees. And so that swell, about half to just on a metre. There'll be some little waves around on your beach breaks on the sunny coast. Hit your beaches. Those ones up the northern end will give you a little bit more size. Sunshine all the way south down to Yeroomba. Find those. There'll be a few others too as well. If you are on the Goldie, just beaches for most of the time, and Duranbar, South Stratty, and the Swell Mangus will have the most size. But it's looking like a pretty good weekend. A little bit chilly though. A couple of fun little waves. That'll be about your best bet if you're keen to get wet. And I won't be doing any surfing on the weekend because I've got my daughter's wedding on Saturday, and then I'm packing on Sunday.
1: Big one.
2: Well done. Yeah. You'll be on your very best behaviour and your very best suit that isn't a wet one, Terry, which will be a nice break from usual protocol. Lovely. Yeah. I will have all the best for the big day and for the wedding. And I'm really looking forward to hearing the latest when you join Craig and Larry next week. Terry Tapatis on 612 ABC Brisbane, reporting to you from Burley Heads. We've been talking about affordable family holidays. I used to nip down the beach with Grandad fishing. Cabarita wouldn't cost much back in the day, Bill. Troy at North Lakes, where did you go with the family on holiday?
7: We went to Fraser a couple of years ago, but there was 10 of us, and we split the price of a house, and it cost us $33 a night.
2: Hey, that's not bad.
1: Great.
2: That's pretty good.
7: That was good, but I grew up in New Zealand, and we had free holidays because my cousins used to call us townies, and we'd go to my uncle's dairy farm. And we'd ride the horses, motorbikes, get dirty.
2: Yeah.
7: That was the best holiday.
2: Fresh milk with the, warm, fresh, creamy milk, Troy. Milk. Oh, so good.
7: Nothing like

0: like what you get in the shops. It's so good.
1: Yeah, well, they call that a farm stay now.
2: And what a nice change up. It's like a holiday doing, experiencing something you wouldn't get to experience all the time.
0: No, I wish my kids could do it.
1: Well, this is it. We wish they could, but it's harder to find the affordable holidays bill.
2: Yeah, absolutely. Thank you, Troy. Really appreciate it. Oh, we're going to talk about this from beach bums to beach blues. That'll be coming up. Why finances are taking the fun out of the sun, sand and surf. So that'll be coming up after we get the latest news headlines. Simple family holidays. We grew up loving being

0: Acton says despite concerns about fuel availability, she's had no issues on the drive to Mount Isa.
1: Just come, support the little town, support the caravan parks that you can. Just spend a little bit of money in each town, it helps.
0: While Bulli is experiencing a drop in visitors due to multiple cancelled events, there's hope the season will follow the northwest and begin to improve.
2: Pop stars and global leaders are remembering Bonnie Tyler, who has died at the age of 75 after a long illness. Catherine Diss looks back at the singer's career.
3: The song which made Bonnie Tyler's career, Total Eclipse of the Heart, combined power ballad with her trademark raspy vocals, the result of throat surgery as a young woman. The 1983 hit knocked Michael Jackson's Billie Jean off the top of the UK singles chart. She went on to make Holding Out for a Hero, which was written for the soundtrack of the hit 1984 movie Footloose. She never stopped touring, even as recently as March. Her brother, Paul Hopkins, said the family is totally devastated and paid tribute to a loving, wonderful human.
2: To sport now, and in soccer, France and Morocco are locked at nil all at halftime in their FIFA World Cup quarterfinal clash in Boston. In rugby league, reigning NRLW premiers, the Brisbane Broncos have defeated Cronulla 22 points to 16 in round two at Shark Park. Brett Sprigg reports.
4: Broncos captain Tamika Upton became the first player ever to score 50 NRLW tries with her hat-trick as they fought back from a second-half Sharks resurgence. The home side had one last chance in the dying seconds to force extra time, but Brisbane's defence withstood as they continue their unbeaten start to the competition. Conversely, the Sharks have lost their opening two games, both of which were at home. They'll next face the Bulldogs away in round three, while Brisbane will be at home against West Tigers. Brett Sprigg, ABC Sport, Sydney.
2: In tennis, Linda Noskova will take on Czech compatriot Karolina Muchová in the women's final at Wimbledon. Noskova has advanced to her first Grand Slam final after defeating Ukraine's Marta Kostyuk 6-4, 6-4. Muchová has advanced after beating American Coco Gauff in three sets, 6-2, 1-6, 7-6. In the men's semi-finals, Alexander Zverev will take on British wildcard Arthur Ferry later this morning. Defending champion Jannik Sinner will clash with seven-time Wimbledon winner Novak Djokovic early tomorrow morning. Now with more sport, here's Jared Coote.
5: Fremantle has overcome a goalless first half for just the third time in club history to beat fellow premiership contenders the Sydney Swans by 38 points at Perth Stadium. Cassie Porter is the best of the Australians in a tie for 20th after the first round of the Evian Championships in France, the fourth women's golf major of the year. Porter fired four birdies and two bogeys in a two-under par round of 69 to sit six shots off the pace. Japan's Aki Iwai leads the field after hitting a bogey-free round of 63. And five-time Olympic gold medalist Kayleigh McEwen has medically withdrawn from this month's Commonwealth Games and the Pan Pacific Championships. The 24-year-old swimmer says she has struggled with fatigue, loss of breath, and loss of appetite for several months.
2: In finance, the Australian share market's expected to open relatively flat despite a positive night on Wall Street. The Dow Jones has climbed just above a quarter of 1%. The S&P 500 is 0.8% higher. The Nasdaq has risen by 1.3%. Brent crude has eased 2.5% to just under $76 a barrel. Gold is up 1.2% to $4,124 an ounce. And the Australian dollar is buying 69.4 US cents. Recapping the top stories in this bulletin, Iran says it has launched 10 missiles at Jordan in another round of strikes across the region. Telstra is facing questions over whether it was properly prepared for the failure blamed for causing this week's outage. And pop stars and global leaders are remembering singer Bonnie Tyler, who has died at the age of 75 after a long illness. To the weather for Queensland, showers and the chance of storms over the state's southern and central interior. Isolated showers in eastern districts, tending scattered at times about the north tropical coast, sunny elsewhere. Cairns, Townsville and Mount Isa 27, Mackay 22 degrees, Rockhampton 24, Bundaberg a top of 21. In the state state southeast, a partly cloudy day with a chance of showers. Brisbane, Ipswich and the Gold Coast 21. Logan heading for a top today of 20 degrees. The Sunshine Coast 19, Toowoomba 16. Looking ahead for the southeast, partly cloudy tomorrow, mostly sunny on Sunday, sunny on Monday with daytime temperatures reaching about 20 degrees. ABC News.
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7: Hi, I'm Melissa Clark. On AM after 8, authorities investigate whether a death is linked to this week's Telstra outage. And fans pay tribute to raspy-voiced pop star Bonnie Tyler, who's died at 75.
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10: Well, hello. Yes, you are listening to 612 ABC Breakfast. Lovely to be with you on this Friday morning. Happy Friday!
11: Happy Friday!
10: Yay! Oh, it's our last Friday before Craig and Loretta are back on deck on Monday. We're talking lots of things today, but we've got a busy hour to finish off. We're talking holidays as well. So we've been chatting about, you know, what you know as a family, your holidays, your trips you went on, you remember as a kid, you made great memories. What made the holiday so special and have they left long-term memories with you? But where did you go? What did you do? Are there some places out there that we can go to now that are affordable? Because the problem is some of the places that I used to go to and used to go to, Kat, you can't afford to buy them, to go there now.
11: I've been priced out of my childhood holiday favourite destinations, Bill. It's a sad fact.
10: We're looking for clues as to where we can go to get a good value holiday and recreate some of those great childhood memories of going on school holidays and any sort of holiday at any time. 1300 222 612 is the number to call if you want to share something with us, or text 0467 922 612.
11: This is our last hour of power together this Friday, and I cannot wait to spend it with you. We're going to take you to Brad, who will have a fabulous Brad joke by the end of the hour. That'll be worth sticking around for.
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6: Traffic.
11: I'm hyping it up, Brad, because I know you'll deliver.
12: I feel like I'm going to do some stand-up at the local comedy gig, you know?
11: You don't need dad's jokes when you got Brad's jokes. That's my motto.
12: That's exactly right, isn't it, Catherine? All right.
10: Can I lay a challenge out to you, Brad?
11: Oh, here we go.
10: Yeah. I told my mate that I spent $80 on a new belt, and he said, gee, that's a big waste.
11: Oh, that's terrible. I feel disloyal to you, Brad, but I did laugh. I didn't want to laugh out loud, but I was laughing on the inside pretty strong there.
12: That's a good warm-up for the main event coming up very soon.
10: Yeah, you're the headline act, Brad.
11: Come on, House of Roads, what's happening on the traffic front?
12: Just one breakdown at Kingston, Logan Motorway westbound, Sydney Emergency Bay. No lanes are affected just after Kingston Road, so just some extra care there. There was a breakdown at Heathwood, that's all gone. Logan Motorway westbound after Stapleton Road, that was in a shoulder. So it's been looking good on the Logan Motorway this morning, under speed at times eastbound around Heathwood, but the westbound run, no problems through Parkinson and also Ellen Grove. Gateway northbound's been steady between 8 Mile Plains and Mackenzie, and the M1 northbound a little bit under speed around Tannermere and Slacks Creek. Pacific Motorway, Wollongabba to Riverside Expressway in the city. Good run on the Bruce Highway between Brisbane and the Sunshine Coast. And also the Ipswich Motorway has been coping well this morning. And Boaters Road North been a little bit under speed of time through Parkinson. I'm Brad from ATN. More details at 7:30 on 612 ABC Brisbane.
10: Thank you, Brad. Yes, you are listening to 612 ABC Breakfast. Bill McDonald and Kat Feeney with you on this Friday. Temperature-wise around the River City, it's slowly dragging its heels to get the temperature gauge up a little bit. 13 currently in Brisbane. Only 12 around the Bayside at the moment. 8 degrees. So it's warmed up a couple of degrees in Ipswich this morning. Hi to you listening to us in Ippi. Logan, you're looking at 11 degrees at the moment. It's 15 on both of the coasts. And as Tapper said, that water down the Goldie is certainly pretty cool. I'm dropping to, I think, around 20 or just below 20 for the first time.
11: You get your wetsuit.
10: Absolutely. And 13 at the moment if you are listening to us in Moreton Bay. Hi to you.
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11: At 7:15, cast your mind back to a time when life was simple. I'm talking about your old school holidays, family holidays. You'd pack up the car, you'd settle in for a long ride. No one had screens, no one had air conditioning. You had to wind your own windows up and down. Remember those days? Well, the constant question was, are we there yet, Bill?
10: Ah, yes. And our cars go back. There was that little quarter glass in the front as well. Yeah. So sometimes Dad would open that and you couldn't even have the full window open. That's going back a little bit. It felt like a lifetime having a couple of weeks. Honestly, it did.
11: It just felt
10: so good. It never seemed a question of if we'd go, but rather when are we going?
11: Yep.
10: We're on the track. When are we getting there, as you said, but that is now just a distant memory of yesteryear, I'm afraid, Kat. We're asking this morning because there's reports now out that suggest that old rite of passage is just too big a burden for many of us on the hip pocket. That's the reason for it.
11: Yeah. Daniel Gershwin's a professor of practice at Griffith University's Tourism Institute, the former head of Queensland's Tourism Industry Council for over 2 decades. Daniel, good morning. From a way of life to absolute luxury, what's happened to the old annual beach family holiday?
15: Good morning, Kat. Good morning, Bill. Well, look, I think we still do take that holiday and those nostalgic memories are still being created now for the next generations. I think we're still out there. We're still doing the travelling. We do it in a different way, as you said, but I think we're still creating memories, especially here in Queensland.
11: But the thing is, Daniel, I remember being lucky enough to be in Fiji about a decade ago. Husband, my little girl who was a bub at that time, and, you know, we'd paid for the flights, the accommodation, the lovely Fijian nanny to help us out with the kiddo for a bit. And I vividly remember sitting there and thinking, oh, this is really lovely, yeah. We spent a lot of money to get here. Is it really that much better than Noosa? But when you think about it, babe, we could have gone to Noosa, we could have saved a fortune. Fast forward to today, if I look at it, maybe Fiji is actually more affordable. Daniel, when did that happen?
15: Well, look, prices do move and change, of course, and we do know that Australia and our destinations here, they always struggle to keep up on a cost basis. Our costs are simply higher. We earn more. Everybody earns more than most of those destinations in the cheaper, if you like, countries. But you have to look at the whole package. It's not just the price. It's the value for money that you get. It's the overall experience. And, of course, there are things to weigh up in both overseas or domestic holidays. There's things to weigh up, you know, the inconvenience of long flights, the border controls, the health and safety, all those issues weigh on your mind and customers' minds as well, and you have to weigh up the whole thing. So I think there's a big case and a strong case to be made for Noosa, for the destinations around Australia, around Queensland, and consumers still make that choice. They're still travelling. They spend a little less than they did maybe a few years ago. The cost of living situation has affected many people, so a little bit less spend, still go on holidays, and that's still what's happening now.
10: You mentioned Noosa there, Daniel, and that's what piqued our interest and discussion about this a couple of days ago. And we were throwing it around and we thought, look, the reports this week out of the Sunny Coast where they said Noosa is becoming so expensive that it's starting to disappear from itineraries. At the end of the day, I think a lot of people are governed by their hip pocket and what it costs. Is it in danger of becoming too expensive?
15: Well, look, it's always, I mean, suppliers, hotel operators, retailers, they always have to consider how to price their products, but most of them work on very thin margins. It's the input price, the cost of wages, labour, and the materials and supplies they buy, so they're very much driven by that, and the margins that they make, the profit that they make, if you like, is very slim in most cases. But people are still going to new destinations like that. Yes, it's probably more expensive than our childhood memories tell us, it certainly is. But we can tell from the data that people are still going, but they have adjusted their spend. They spend a little less on retail. They spend a little less on perhaps on the accommodation if they can find one. And what I have to also say is that international travellers have certainly been affected in their numbers. There's fewer people during the crisis in the Middle East that have showed up in some of our destinations from overseas, but they're still here. They're still, I think there's a strong future for our pristine destinations. quality of the product. I mean, standing, if you pick Noosa, standing on the beach or having lunch on the beach then in Noosa, it is really an amazing experience. It's clean, it's well looked after, it's convenient to get to for us in Brisbane. So there's a strong case to be made for it, and consumers still make that case.
10: But like getting a park if you're driving up, just saying. Anyway, exactly. But yeah, you make a good point.
11: Professor this Daniel Gershwind with you, Griffith Institute for Tourism. I'm Kat Fenny, Bill McDonald with you. This is 612 ABC Brisbane's breakfast program, talking about whether you can still afford to holiday at the old holiday spots you and the family used to visit. I feel like I'm being priced out of some of my family's old favourites. Greenmount, Coolangatta, you know, we used to spend a lot of family holidays there. Simple holidays, little six-pack unit by the beach.
10: Same.
11: You're being pushed back a few blocks from the beach now to get that kind of holiday experience for the same sort of budget. And, you know, even Tugun, I mean, that's shut up. And you don't want to begrudge any local operators who are trying to make the most of it. And, Daniel, I hear what you're saying about costs. You know, even for a caravan park, their insurance premiums have gone through the roof. Even if you're just wanting a simple caravan park holiday, we all know that the price of a powered site has gone up. And that used to be the affordable option for families. So I just wonder if it gets to the point where it is becoming too expensive, what does that mean for the people who bank on those tourism dollars, those small businesses, their employees who rely on those returning regulars?
15: Oh, absolutely. You make a very good point, Kat, you know, and that's very much often the lifeline of the community, the lifeline of the economy in some of our destinations, those small and medium-sized operators that have been there, they employ people, they keep the community alive. The events that go with that, the activity, the sense of pride that we have that we can showcase as a tourism destination. It's very important. But look, as you said in the intro, you know, I've been talking to tourism operators for many, many years, and I know their struggles, and I know how difficult it is when that crisis affects them. We have had many external crises that have nothing to do with tourism, but they affect the tourism business. So they're very tough, those tourism operators. But we do need to support them. We do need to keep visiting Australian destinations. It does keep the community alive. And Kat, look, the cost. Yes, the holidays are different to what they were when we grew up, certainly when I grew up, a lot earlier than you, but our expectations have also grown up. Mm-hmm. We are expecting a lot more in a destination, in our service providers. We want more and better than perhaps our parents or grandparents did. That's absolutely for certain. That simple holiday on the beach, even people who camp on the beach now, you know, they bring with them equipment that is quite expensive. Our expectations have gone up, and that is reflected in the tourism product.
11: Strip it back, maybe a simpler time, a case to be made for a return back to the old days. Daniel Gershwind, lovely to hear from you. Professor of Tourism with Griffith Institute for Tourism on 612 ABC Brisbane. Victor, you're in Deegan on the north side, and you had a family beach trip down the coast almost every Chrissy. Where did you go when you were a kid, Victor?
16: We used to go to Kira.
11: Oh, beautiful. Yeah.
16: Down there in the 50s and 60s. But it used to be from Kira Creek right up to the Pavilion Life Club, and it was all tents in those days. It's all the way along. Terrific times. The old Coolangatta skating ring, where a place called Stewart's Views, everyone used to go there and eat. And they were just fun times. And the kids could run through the tents and kick their toes on the steel pegs and things like that.
10: We used to go to Kira too. My dad would take us down, and we'd drive down in the old FB Holden with the quarter glass open, as I said. Just a little place, just one street off the main drag. I remember the little six-pack apartment was called Avalon. Nothing flash, but, gee, we thought it was like the Taj Mahal back then, because that beach is so big down there and everything was within a walk-to distance as well, wasn't it?
11: Yeah, it was just beautiful down there. Nikki, on the Gold Coast, you remember your beach trips as well. Nikki, what are you doing?
17: Oh, well, a long time ago, but I grew up in Adelaide Hills, and our trip was to either Victor Harbour or to Port Vincent. Ironically, we now live on the Gold Coast, so our kids didn't have to travel too far to get to the beach. But the funny thing is, my parents used to say to me when we would all go, "Are we there yet?" And Mum would go, only two Sesame Streets to go. That's how we measured, you know, back in the day.
11: Yeah, good on you. I remember that, Nikki. We used to look for the signs for the golden arches that would have the countdown as to how close you were to a cheeseburger, and that was the marker for us. Nikki, lovely to hear from you on 612 ABC Brisbane. Where did you go for your affordable family holiday? 1300 222 612.
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18: 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The issues explained. We'll have some laughs along the way with some great music.
6: 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Kat Feeney and Bill McDonald. 612 ABC Brisbane.
11: Oh, Bill, I couldn't help it. I just wanted to hear that voice a little bit more. Bonnie Tyler. Hit you when it's too late. I'm so sad. She's passed away, age of 75.
10: Yes, she was hospitalised in May, of course, for emergency intestinal surgery, later placed in induced coma, and there was an announcement this morning on social media from Bonnie's family, and she had some massive hit songs, iconic songs, back in the late 70s, big through the late 70s, into the 80s, and lots of tributes are starting to flow today. We heard from Rod Stewart, another famous gravel voice, earlier this morning, who paid tribute to Bonnie.
11: He definitely recognised the wonder that she was. This is his version of that famous Bonnie Tyler song. And again, the raspy voice. Get your hands to the lake. Get your money down. That voice came about off the back of some nodule surgery that she had. Before she had that surgery, her voice sounded a little different.

0: Steve Austin, good morning.
1: Good morning, my dear.
0: Bonnie Tyler, Vale.
1: I was in Portugal for a wedding many years ago, and I heard Bonnie Tyler singing in English on a German radio station. I was lost in France, in Portugal.
0: Oh, wow.
1: That's my Bonnie Tyler song.
0: Wow, and of course it
1: That's
0: was
1: the
0: in,
1: EU for you.
0: In Portugal, where Bonnie Tyler went in for surgery. Yeah. And of yeah. course, the sad news today that she's no longer with us. We're remembering Bonnie Tyler this morning. And Steve Austin, I know you'll be paying tribute to her. And we all will across the day. Good morning. Lovely to see you. This is our last Friday together, Bill and I. It's a Freaky Friday, that's what we're calling it in any case.
1: I'm glad it's Freaky Friday because I was confused before, let me say. Can I get you to play a bit of audio for me? I wasn't quite sure where I was. Oh, can you play this for me?
0: Yeah.
2: I think there's a painting on the wall here at 4BC. 4BC. Yes, you are listening to 612 ABC Breakfast. Now it's all making sense.
1: So, can you clarify what radio station I'm on for me?
2: No wonder Holly was asking me to do identifications for 612 ABC Brisbane Breakfast. Thank you, Steve, for pointing that out. And I haven't had a chance for this whole week to thank you for the wonderfully generous comments you made after I did finish my last job on air here at 4BC. I can tell you.
0: There at 4BC.
2: Well, I was trying not to mention that, but it was so generous of you and it made such a big difference. More than you will ever know, I appreciate it. You're a gentleman.
1: A, I think you're an authentic character. B, I think you have a good voice. I think you're a charming person. I hope we hear more of you on the ABC.
0: Well, hang on, Steve.
1: Let me just repeat that.
2: ABC.
1: ABC. That's A is the first letter of the alphabet.
0: Did you know that Bill McDonald is a very gifted impresario? He can do impressions of people like you wouldn't believe. And I want to know, can you do a Steve Austin?
2: No, I can't do a... It's unique.
0: It's special. Unique. Just ask Steve. He'll tell you.
2: I wish I could do that laugh too. I love that laugh. It makes me laugh.
0: It's
2: it puts
0: really
2: a smile
0: beautiful.
2: On my dial whenever I hear laugh.
1: Someone asked me about it once and I had to explain. I used to laugh very loudly and still occasionally do. But in my, I have two women in my household, both who are very sound sensitive. So I can't play any music at home when they're at home. I'm not allowed to whistle. Seriously, I'm not allowed to whistle. But I love whistling because it's a happy thing. It's, you know, you're happy.
0: Yeah.
1: And if I laugh loudly, they absolutely cringe and cover their ears. And I have...
0: You saved the best bits
1: I've
0: for
1: restrained.
0: Us,
1: I have to restrain my laughter as a matter of behaviour so as I don't offend people's eardrums.
2: I love the laugh. James says the same thing to me when I whistle. Dad, stop whistling. It's a happy thing. I whistle
1: it's
2: to a song in the
1: thing.
2: Car.
1: It shows a happy soul, a happy spirit.
0: As absolutely. Much as I am enjoying this blossoming bromance...
2: On ABC, 612 ABC.
0: We are about to hit the news at 7:30 so quickly, Steve, what's happening on mornings, and then can you take us to the news, please?
1: Air Services Australia think they have solved the flight path problem. We would like Air Services to explain Australia to explain the flight path plan because it looks very confusing to us. You'll hear why that is later on today.
0: With Steve Austin on 612
2: ABC Brisbane.
0: Brisbane. Kat Feeney, Bill McDonald with you. It is time for the latest edition of the news at 7:30.
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6: ABC News. Good morning, I'm Maria Hatzakis. Iran's foreign ministers warning the United States against interfering in the Strait of Hormuz as the two countries exchange fire across the Gulf. His Middle East correspondent, Matthew Doran.
7: Abbas Araghchi is describing the US as engaging in military adventurism in the shipping channel and says such behaviour would be met with a forceful response. His comments followed Iranian missile barrages on US bases in Jordan, Bahrain and Kuwait and fresh explosions reported in Iran too after another night of US strikes in protest over ships in the strait being attacked. Donald Trump has said he believes the ceasefire with Iran is over, but also said Iran has told him it's desperate for a deal. It comes as Iran's former Supreme Leader Ali Khamenei was buried in Mashhad. He was killed on day one of the war at the end of February.
6: A human rights row is brewing over a Queensland plan to let authorities detain people for up to 3 days for mental health checks. Here's state political reporter Alex Brewster.
8: Queensland's chief psychiatrist would be able to extend the maximum detention for a person accused of a serious crime from 24 to 72 hours under the proposed laws. The Nurses and Midwives Union has raised concerns, saying strict safety measures are vital to avoid significant distress for the detainee. Aboriginal-led community organisation Sisters Inside was also critical, noting detention is one of the most significant intrusions on a person's liberty. Health Minister Tim Nicholls says there will be guardrails to ensure the power is used appropriately.
6: Indian Prime Minister Narendra Modi will visit the MCG today after addressing a huge community rally with Indian Australians last night. Foreign Affairs reporter Stephen Jejitz has details.
9: More than 20,000 people flocked into Docklands Stadium in Melbourne last night to cheer for Mr. Modi, with only small groups of protesters outside. Mr. Modi used the event to boast about India's economic success and celebrate the Indian diaspora in Australia. Today he'll head to the MCG with Anthony Albanese for a sporting diplomacy event with AFL and cricket personalities before departing Australia for New Zealand.
6: The disability community and the real estate sector have partnered to launch a new campaign to support renters with disability. Sarah Richards has the story.
10: The Voices of Queenslanders with a Disability report found about one in three people with a disability surveyed didn't live in a home that met their needs last year. Queenslanders with Disability Network has partnered with the Real Estate Institute of Queensland to unpack myths around tenants' rights to request home modifications. The disability advocacy group's CEO, Michelle Moss, says the campaign has been a long time in the making.
11: Over many, many decades, we've been hearing from people with disability about the challenges that they experience in the private rental market.
10: The project's videos and posters feature the voices of renters with a disability and property managers.
6: Singer Bonnie Tyler is being remembered as a one-of-a-kind artist after her death at the age of 75. Catherine Diss looks back at the pop star's career.
12: Once upon a time, there was light in my life.
13: The song that made Bonnie Tyler, the 1983 hit Total Eclipse of the Heart, was a winning success of power ballad with her trademark raspy vocals. It knocked Michael Jackson's Billie Jean off the UK's singles chart. Working with Meatloaf's producer Jim Steinman, she went on to make another hit, Holding Out for a Hero, written for the soundtrack of the 1984 movie Footloose. Bonnie Tyler never stopped touring, even as recently as March, but after that performance was hospitalised. Her brother Paul Hopkins described her as a loving, wonderful human who left behind a totally devastated family.
6: To sport now, and in soccer, France leads Morocco 2-0 in the second half of their FIFA World Cup quarterfinal clash in Boston. In the NRLW, Brisbane has defeated Cronulla 22 points to 16 to open round two of competition in Sydney. Tamika Upton finished with a hat trick for the Broncos. To the weather for the southeast, a partly cloudy day with a chance of showers. Brisbane, Ipswich, and the Gold Coast 21, Logan 20, the Sunshine Coast 19, Toowoomba 16. Looking ahead, partly cloudy tomorrow, mostly sunny on Sunday, sunny on Monday, with daytime temperatures reaching about 20 degrees. 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
14: Hi, I'm Melissa Clark. On AM after 8, authorities investigate whether a death is linked to this week's Telstra outage. And fans pay tribute to raspy-voiced pop star Bonnie Tyler, who's died at 75.
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2: Hello, hello. 25 minutes to 8. Yes, you are with 612 ABC Breakfast. Lovely to be with you for this last half hour. It is a jam-packed half hour. I tell you what, it's going to be a big half hour.
0: I know. I'm so looking forward to Brad's joke at the end of the hour. You don't need Dad's jokes when you've got Brad's jokes. And speaking of all of the funny business, Bill McDonald, not only is it our last 25 minutes on air together this morning before Craig and Loretta come back, Matt is on a mission. He's always fancied himself a little bit of a clown, so we're going to let him shine this morning.
2: Yes.
0: He's running away to join the circus or something like that.
2: Something like that. I've got this little box in my hand here, which is our Early Curly, their winner
0: of the mug.
2: Yes, we'll do that as well. And if you're shooting for a better tomorrow, the partnership between Netball Queensland and the family of a celebrated Indigenous artist I'm talking about, how the spirit of a proud Mae Kalkadoon woman is living on in the Queensland Firebirds. It's an incredible story, and it'll be coming up next on 612 ABC Breakfast.
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16: Can I just say, Bonnie Tyler, beautiful person, wonderful artist, and I'm going to say it's been wonderful with you two, and you two have been my total eclipse of the heart all week.
0: Oh, Brad.
2: Right.
16: We've had some wonderful moments, haven't
0: we? Well, I've been holding out for a hero, oh, Brad, that's all I can say. Yeah.
16: That joke's coming
2: really?
16: Up.
2: Really? Oh, it's a heartache for me.
0: Thanks for nothing,
2: McDonald. I'm only kidding.
0: Old man McDonald. Yeah, okay. Hey.
16: Billy Allen.
2: No respect.
16: A couple of breakdowns. One at Kingston, Logan Motorway westbound, Emergency Bay up to Kingston Road, and a breakdown sitting at Upper Mangavat. Got a vehicle there. Pacific Motorway inbound left shoulder before the Clump Road on ramp. So just extra care in that left lane. It's very close to there. It has been a little bit busy on the Pacific Motorway from Woolloongabba to the Riverside Expressway in the city. It's actually eased up a little bit through there. The M1 northbound under speed around Sachs Creek at times. The Gateway northbound is eased just under speed around Mackenzie. Slight build up on South Palm Road inbound through Norgra and the Mount Lindsay Highway northbound through Boronia Heights. A really good run. Centenary Highway, Western Freeway, Logan Motorway, all looking great this morning. No problems reported on the Warrego as well. I'm Brad from A10. I'll have more details before 8 and a Brad Dad joke on 612 ABC Brisbane.
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3: With Kat Feeney and Bill McDonald.
0: 20 minutes to 8. Look, before Bill and I bring you this next story, we just want to make sure that you're aware, if you're an Aboriginal and Torres Strait Islander person, that this conversation will feature the name of a deceased person. But there is a lot of power in the connection between art and sport. Bill, the two can often create an overwhelming force when they come together.
2: Absolutely. The relationship can send a very strong message, sometimes unspoken, about culture, identity and impact. And this is so true of a partnership that's been formed between the Queensland Firebirds and the family of the late Leah Cummins, a proud Mai and a Kalkadoon woman. Not only was she a geoscientist, but Leah was also an acclaimed First Nations artist who sadly lost her life last year, Kat.
0: But her legacy is living on, thanks in small part to the Firebirds. This year's First Nations round of the Super Netball League featured Leah's artwork on the team's uniform. I've been to a couple of games. I've seen the uniform. The kit looks terrific. And today it will once again be front and centre because the Firebirds are showcasing her legacy at a major NAIDOC Week event right here in Brisbane, Bill.
2: Yes, we want to welcome to 612 a Breakfast Leah's mum, Nikki Cummins, together with Netball Queensland's Chief Operating Officer, Glenn Dennis. Good morning to you both.
17: Good morning, Bill. Good morning, Kat.
0: Morning, Glenn. Lovely to have you along. Can I just start with you? This particular artwork by Leah, can you explain to us how it symbolises the values of Netball Queensland?
17: Yeah, I think for us the artwork, is so incredibly powerful because it talks to to challenges and obstacles. It talks to continuous growth. It talks to moving forwards and not backwards. It talks to being guided by your values. And they're such strong themes when you consider the performance and the culture and the cohesion of the sporting team. And so, for us, it's not just artwork that we think about, once a year in our First Nations round, but rather it's artwork that kind of symbolises who our team is and who we want to be and how we want to go about the work that we're doing.
2: I'd love to hear a bit more about, if you could tell us, Glenn, how the Firebirds and Netball Queensland connect and connected in with Leah's work and her family.
17: Yeah, so Leah ran such an incredible process with our club that involved a really deep engagement with the team. She met with the players, she met with the coaching staff. She spent time unpacking what the team, the history of the team and what First Nations Round meant for the team, but also spoke a lot about what the team hoped to achieve and, you know, that really strong consultative, iterative process led us to where we got to now. And, you know, sadly, not 12 months after Leah's pass, it's incredibly important to us to be able to maintain that connection. And Nikki and Leah's broader family have just been incredible for us in maintaining that connection and, you know, sharing in our celebration of that artwork.
0: Nikki, I'm really looking forward to hearing a little bit more from you in a moment. But if I could just briefly, Glenn, before we hear more about Leah's art, her connection to country as a Mai Kulin and Kalkadoon woman, can I ask you one final question about the Indigenous round? Because it has become a standout on the Super Netball calendar. Now, why is it so important for your sport to champion and celebrate connection?
17: Well, I think that, you know, in general, I'd say two things about our First Nations round from a cultural perspective around our visible commitment to reconciliation, the celebration of culture, the opportunity to honour those that came before us. You know, we think about significant First Nations athletes like Sharon Finnan-White, who's been such a trailblazer and is now the head coach of our state First Nations team, that it's not just about, like I said, that one-off event. It's about a celebration of something that is part of us and part of what we believe. So, yeah, it's incredibly important for our organisation. And the second thing that I would say about it is that pulling together our First Nations round is just so much fun. Our events team, our marketing team, the players, the club, everyone who's involved in pulling it together just has such a great experience being able to bring these celebrations to life, and it's one of the most special events that we pull together as a club.
2: Absolutely. Thanks, Glenn. Look, Nikki Cummins, we'd like to turn to you now if we could. Now, we've spoken, and as we said this morning, about Leah as a proud Mai Kulin Kalkadoon woman. What's it like to see Leah's artwork celebrated in such a significant way?
18: Look, in her career, Leah's produced many pieces of art used in the public, very public forums. But since her passing, it's become clear that her kindness and care that she's had most significant impact on her people and community and beyond. So, yeah, she's very passionate about her pieces that she created from the heart. So, yeah, telling her story and connection through that was, vital.
0: So sorry to hear of Leah's passing, Nikki. What do you think she would have made of the opportunity and the celebration of her work that continues on?
18: Well, her legacy lives on not just through her art, but also through a foundation. Mm. But through her sister as well, sister's work. So Leah was a trailblazer in artwork for Netball Queensland. Is all about standing strong on the shoulders of giants who came before us. Now, we stand on the shoulders as we continue her work to improve health and wellbeing outcomes for First Nations people. Something that she was passionate about was the health and education of our generation. So that story of the giants is a real testimony. Or standing on the shoulders of giants.
2: Mm. Is that the powerful message that you hope in this for First Nations people about what they can achieve?
18: Yes, Leah's heart and soul into every opportunity. So she drew from a scientific understanding of natural environment and a deep cultural connection to country. So Leah's favourite saying was just have a go.
2: Yeah.
18: A simple word, yet powerful. Instead of focusing not just you know, in getting something right all the time. It's a message that promotes participation, curiosity and courage. So Leah was invested in uplifting Mob by sharing her knowledge and helping people overcome barriers to have a go.
0: This is so important to keep in mind in terms of the fact that you're actually going to be asking people to come and have a go, participate today at an important NAIDOC Week event at Musgrave Park, Nikki, where Leah's artwork will be on display. This is right in the heart of Brizzy. What does that mean to you?
18: Yeah, Leah attended Musgrave Park Family Fun Day in South Brisbane every year, so she was connected to the event, and it means a lot to us to know that her artwork will be featured with the Netball Queensland Activation Store. So, yeah, that's very privileged to our family that her artwork's going to be displayed.
2: Mm. I really appreciate you chatting with us and sharing some stories there, Nikki. Thank you.
0: Thank
2: Glenn,
0: you, Nikki.
2: Just finally, how important is it for the Firebirds and Queensland Netball again to have a hand in that presence as we mark NAIDOC's 50 years of deadly?
17: Yeah, incredibly important. We are really proud attendees and stall holders at the NAIDOC Family Fun Day each year. And again, this is something that our team really looks forward to being involved in this year. We've got a big, giant 50 years of deadly sign, and we'll be doing some artwork creation of our own, inviting people to contribute to that artwork. At our stall during the day, we'll have our team on site there, as well as Emily Moore, one of our Firebirds players, will be down there to support the day. And hopefully, if there's any budding netballers out there that want to come down and have a shot, that they can take the opportunity to show off their talents as well.
0: Terrific stuff. Thank you so much. And congratulations to the both of you. This is a fantastic partnership. Nikki, particularly, thank you for helping us to champion your incredible daughter, Leah. Really wonderful to hear from you this morning, Nikki. Thank you. Mai Coolin and Kalkadoon artist Leah Cummins, her legacy with us on display today at Musgrave Park. And you were hearing from Nikki Cummins and Glenn Dennis, the Chief Operating Officer for Netball Queensland. You're on 612 ABC Brisbane and it is nearly 10 minutes to 8.
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0: Ooh, well, we've got to clown around with Matt on a mission in a moment, Bill. But before we do, can I get you to slip back into that plaid suit you keep just special for the early curly quiz?
2: Love it every minute.
0: And can we get a draw, please? You've reached it. Like a bingo hall in real form now. These are the names of the people who've won the curly this week and are in the draw for the breakfast mug.
2: They're in the mug to get a chance to win the mug.
0: Yes,
2: so, all right, it's not really a mug, but anyway, you know what I mean. All right, do we get a drum roll or anything? We got anything? No.
0: I've got the quiz music. What do you want?
2: Okay, what else could you want?
0: So demanding.
2: Right. Yeah, I know. All right, ready? Here we go. And our winner is David from The Gap.
0: Hey, David. Bill's plaid suit and the mug coming to you. Note, Bill's plaid suit is a fictional suit and doesn't actually take physical form, but the mug does.
2: The mug is real. The mug is real. I wish we had one here. I could wax on a little bit more about it, but I know it's a special mug.
0: Look,
2: anything connected with the early curly I've learnt over the past 2 weeks is extremely special. Yes.
0: Made of a ceramic.
2: A vessel for coffee or tea or
0: cold beverage, should you like?
2: Whatever else you want to put in it.
0: Friday morning, who knows what you're putting in your mug. That's your business, but you've got one. And if you would like to enter the draw for the breakfast mug, Craig and Loretta will be inviting you to play the early curly at 5:15 Monday. They are back live from 5 Monday here on 612 ABC Brisbane.
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2: Well, it's the words we were all told as a kid. Stop clowning around. Come on, keep yourself together. But now there's an entire festival dedicated to the profession, and it's happening, would you believe, right here in Brisbane, Kat.
0: I think we found the perfect person to check
2: have we
0: it out.
2: What?
0: 612 ABC Brisbane reporter Matt Hepworth, you've run away to join the circus, Matty.
4: I have indeed, and I've got the tent and everything to confirm it, guys. This is all part of the Wynnum Fringe Festival. So within the Wynnum Fringe Festival is the Brisbane Clown Festival. And, well, I've been called a clown once or twice in my life, but I don't know if I have the qualifications for it. So someone who does, though, is Jeremiah Dedo. He's performing at the Brisbane Clown Festival this weekend. It all kicks off today. Jeremiah, good morning. First of all, can you tell me a little bit about the Brisbane Clown Festival?
21: So the Brisbane Clown Festival, it's an inaugural year of the festival, which is really exciting to be part of Wynnum Fringe, which is in its seventh year, which is also fantastic. And it's just a collection of performers who kind of perform on the sillier side of things, embracing physical comedy, playfulness, that kind of childlike wonder that, you know, we all kind of want to capture. And that's at the essence of it all, but in different forms. There's the burlesque part of the festival. There's some musical clowning, physical clowning. There's a kind of theatrical clowning. There's all different sides of it, which is pretty cool.
4: Tell me about the show that you're performing here.
21: I'm going to be doing my show, the award-winning show, I can say now, Giuseppe's Love Quest. So Giuseppe's Love Quest follows Giuseppe Alfresco on his never-ending search for love. He's trying to understand how to love, how to connect, how to belong, how to be a good Papa Giuseppe. And it's, yeah, an hour of very wholesome, very silly fun, getting the audience involved, teaching him how to fall in love.
4: How much of this is fact and fiction of your life?
21: A fair bit of it. I had not fallen in love for many years. I'd never been in love when I started writing this show or thinking about this show. And I was curious to know what that was. So I was like, well, let's make a show and ask the people what it is for them. And we can kind of, I guess, take out the stigma around this topic, open it up and get people talking, sharing and connecting.
4: So it sounds like there's almost a bit of beauty within the comedy as well.
21: That's, I think, one of the core parts of clown is it is beautiful because there's a lot of humanity in it. And I think a lot of that comes from the idea that clowning centers itself around failure and spectacular failure. When clowns are performing, they love to, well, maybe they don't love it, but the flop is a wonderful part of it. And if you, you know, do something, make a mistake, and you sit in it and you share that with the audience and acknowledge it, it's human. And so it's very connected and you're beautiful in that moment.
4: Do you reckon you can give me a 60-second crash course in being a clown? I know there's courses on this weekend. Can you help me be a clown in the next, let's say, 45 seconds now?
21: Yes, I can. Here we go. Put this nose on. There is a red nose.
4: Okay, that sounds good.
21: A big part
4: good.
21: Of clowning is being really proud of what you've done, no matter how bad it is.
4: Yes.
21: So you've got to squeeze the top and the bottom, pop it on.
4: Okay,
21: there we go.
4: Yeah, we're good.
21: I've got this sound effect here.
4: Hello? Hello, is anyone there?
21: What? Your best impression of that sound, go.
4: Oh, no. Oh, my nose has fallen off as well, guys.
21: Coming apart. But that's what it is in a nutshell, is doing something silly, being really proud of it, like that five-year-old kid who's like, hey, look at this trick, and it's so bad, so silly, and just jumping in all the way, because if you half go into something, there's no point.
4: There you go, guys. That's Jeremiah Dedo. He's performing at the Brisbane Clown Festival. It's all part of the Wynnum Fringe Festival this weekend.
0: Sounds great. Matty, you are our hero. And, of course, speaking of heroes, Bill, we've been holding out for one all day.
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0: 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It's 8:05.

0: Oh, Bonnie Tyler, Bill McDonald, what a voice, what a legend, and what a legacy.
1: Yes, gone today, page 75, so a tribute to Bonnie Tyler. It's a massive, and ballad hits. What am I trying to say? They were just great songs from the 70s and 80s.
0: To find out whether Steve Austin plays Total Eclipse of the Heart. If it doesn't go off on Steve, it might go off on Afternoons with Zach Mander. Afternoons is where you usually find me, of course, and I used to have the pleasure of Traffic Guy Brad's company on the Afternoons program. The times got changed, so I missed it, which meant that I had to say goodbye to a long-held tradition of the Friday Funny with Brad, the Brad joke. You don't need a dad's joke when you've got Brad's joke. Let's see if he can deliver for you this morning.
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3: Traffic.
4: Yep, thank you, Catherine. Thank you, Bill. We had a minor crash, Cunningham Highway westbound after Fitchburner Road at Yamanta. That's been cleared, so traffic is back to Warwick Road. Got a breakdown, Wembley Road off-ramp westbound in the left shoulder from the Logan Motorway, Berrinbar, and a breakdown in M1 southbound after Fox Road at Cooroomba, and a breakdown at Upper Mangabad, really close to the left lane, Pacific Motorway inbound just before the Clump Road on-ramp. I'll be back at 8:30. But I've got some concerning news, Catherine and Bill.
0: Oh, yeah?
4: Especially we're getting now into the cooler months, and I've been going over my home insurance policy, trying to get responsible and reading the fine print, and I made this big discovery. Apparently, if my blanket is stolen in the middle of the night, I won't be covered.
1: Oh. Nice work, Brad.
0: He's working on that one all morning, wasn't he?
1: It's all there,
0: Oh, Brad, I missed you. I have had a little funny with you this morning.
4: Thanks for the opportunity.
1: Thank you, Brad.
0: And I'd like to say a huge thank you, Bill, for making this week on breakfast such a pleasure. I've really enjoyed waking up with a fabulous 612 ABC Brisbane family very early. I'll be very happy to hand the early alarm back to Craig and Loretta when they return Monday and resume my usual routine in the afternoon. But thank you. You've been a real pleasure. It's been great welcoming you to the team.
1: Back at you, Kat. Back at you. You've been an absolute pleasure to deal with in terms of putting up with me coming in here and sitting across looking through the cameras and trying to take cues from me when you're like, what's going on? Thanks to the team as well. And you're such a vivacious personality. You've been wonderful. So thanks for holding my hand through all of this. It's been great to be with all of the, as you say, the 612 ABC listeners and the team, Holly and Michaela.
0: What a legend.
1: Couldn't do it without them.
0: Very duo. Okay, so I will, after this show, be offering coffee to the team in the Out of Control room. We might find a coffee a little later on, transitioning to something with bubbles in it. And, you know, it will be enjoyed in responsible moderation, of course.
1: And the crashed cupcakes are going to be there as well. So we'll celebrate with that. And, yeah, like you, that 3 a.m. alarm clock, Craig and Loretta, it's all yours. Handing it back over the table.
0: You can have it back now. I, of course, will have a week of holiday, so you will be kept company by Zach Mander on afternoons. Steve Austin will be joining you shortly. And then, of course, Kelly Higgins Devine for Ellen Fanning on Drive. Things will kind of get back to normal on 612 ABC Brisbane from next week otherwise. And Bill, we look forward to hearing your beautiful voice back on this radio station.
1: You never know. Stay tuned. There might be something happening around the Commonwealth Games. That big event is coming up in a couple of weeks as well.
0: We'll just
1: have to wait and see.
0: A bit of ankle you were just showing me there. Is that what we call a tease?
1: Might have been. It's been fantastic. I've had a ball. Thank you, everybody.
0: It's time for the news at 8 o'clock on 612 ABC Brisbane.
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8: ABC News. Good morning, I'm Maria Hatzakis. The media watchdog will today front the Royal Commission on Anti-Semitism and Social Cohesion as the inquiry continues to probe public broadcasters and social media platforms. Gavin Cooch reports.

0: One Nation leader, Pauline Hanson, says Angus Taylor must stop denigrating her party and even appealed to him to work with her. It comes after the opposition leader issued a warning to Australians in a speech yesterday, saying if One Nation got into power, its policies would send the country broke, and accused the party of being a column of smoke. Mr Taylor's comments were notably more combative than his previous remarks about One Nation, which had been more cautious. This morning, Mr Taylor is standing by his remarks.
1: The number one thing we want to see is a change of government. There's no question about that. But we don't believe that One Nation can provide the solution here. As I say, they're a one-person show. Their policies are incoherent. Look, you've got one of the very senior members of One Nation, the senator who's been around the longest, other than Pauline Hanson, saying that the United States, our strongest ally, is the worst terrorist organisation in the world. I mean, this is not a party of government.
0: Opposition leader Angus Taylor speaking this morning. Police across the country have been busy conducting welfare checks since Wednesday's widespread Telstra outage, which impacted calls to 000. Now authorities in South Australia are investigating if a death is linked to that outage. Isabel Massali reports.
2: It was feared Wednesday's Telstra outage was more than an inconvenience. Now police say they're investigating the cause and circumstances of a death in regional South Australia. Telstra's statement is read here by an actor.
3: Our thoughts are with the person's family and loved ones at this difficult time. We are working closely with South Australia Police to support their investigation and to establish whether there is any connection between this matter and the network outage.
2: The outage came at a cost to many Australian businesses, and some commuters are still impacted by disruptions to rail services that rely on the network. Camilla Whitery had to pay hundreds of dollars to fly home after her train from Coffs Harbour to Sydney was cancelled yesterday.
4: So, you know, really, I'd like the head of Telstra to, you know, actually just have a moment, be put in that situation and see how readily they resolved it and how happy they were about shelling out all this extra money.
2: The Australian Communications and Media Authority has committed to a full and thorough investigation. In a statement, a spokesperson said it'll assess whether Telstra has complied with its legal obligations relating to the provision of emergency call services, and if it complied with consumer communication requirements. But experts are calling for intelligence agencies to be involved in an audit of Telstra. John Blaxland is a professor of international security and intelligence studies at ANU and a former military intelligence officer.
5: I think it's in our interests as the citizens of Australia that they are held to a higher standard and that they operate in a manner that is transparent to accountability, transparent to audit, and transparent to mechanisms intended to help correct mistakes and to help overcome weaknesses and to help patch gaps in the software and hardware systems involved.
2: Telstra says the issue was caused by a software defect and not a cyber incident. Professor Blaxland expects this won't be the last outage.
5: We can expect more of these kinds of problems, be it because of a technological glitch, or if it's a software patch, or if it's a combination of those, let alone if it's some kind of hacking operation, deliberate malice or extortion. All of these things are phenomena that have taken place in Australia to various industries in recent months and years.
2: Telstra says a fix is in place for this outage and customers can feel confident calling 000.
0: Isabel Massali. The federal government is signalling a stronger approach to managing risks posed by artificial intelligence, flagging new powers and tougher enforcement are on Labor's agenda. But a growing number of voices say the time for talk is over and action on AI policy is needed now. Political reporter Lexi Junowick has more.
6: AI's role in Australia's present is rapidly expanding and is only set to get bigger in the future. With that comes risks on multiple fronts, according to Australia's Assistant Technology Minister.
7: The Australian government is working across two horizons in our approach to AI safety. The first horizon is the near term, the everyday ground-level reality of AI safety. The second horizon includes the frontier, high-impact, structurally novel risks that don't just cause harm in the way we already understand them, but change the categories we use to think about technology harms altogether.
6: Andrew Charlton has told an AI safety forum in Sydney a major tool in combating risks is Australia's AI Safety Institute, which became fully operational earlier this year, along with what he's labelled a whole-of-government approach to AI regulation.
7: In the Albanese government, AI safety will be pursued through every relevant agency and regulator, backed by laws that already exist and are strengthened where they need to be by new powers and tougher enforcement.
6: Mr. Charlton's speech comes after the Prime Minister told the New South Wales Labor Conference if it acts now, Australia can set the ground rules for AI.
8: We can shape the future, not let the future shape us.
6: Next week, Mr. Albanese is expected to deliver a speech that will set out the government's approach to AI and outline a broad position on issues including workforce disruption, copyright, and the use of water and electricity resources to power data centres. But independent MP for Curtin, Kate Chaney, argues the federal government is still taking a passive approach to AI policy.
9: The government is not moving at the speed we need for a technology with such far-reaching impacts. It's really taken a hands-off approach.
6: Announcing its national AI plan last year, the government opted against a standalone AI act, instead choosing to use existing legal frameworks to mitigate AI-related risks.
10: I certainly think that existing law is not going to be adequate.
6: Toby Walsh is the chief scientist at the University of New South Wales's AI Institute.
10: Whether we can bundle it up in one big AI act or whether we need special legislation, we're going to see hopefully a digital duty of care that's going to perhaps cover some of the new harms coming the way. I don't mind whether they put it into one big act or put it into lots of small pieces of legislation, but I do think we need new law.
6: Kate Chaney doesn't think the answer is a single AI act. She's made 18 policy recommendations in her recently released AI discussion paper and agrees establishing a digital duty of care, which the government has pledged to legislate, should be among top priorities.
0: Lexi Junawick. Bonnie Tyler, the raspy-voiced 1980s power ballad star, has died. She was 75. The Welsh pop singer died in hospital in Portugal. She'd been in an induced coma since May after intestinal surgery. Her brother, Paul Hopkins, says the family is devastated and paid tribute to a loving, wonderful human. Europe correspondent Catherine Diss takes a look back at her life.
11: The song which made Bonnie Tyler's career. The 1983 hit Total Eclipse of the Heart combined power ballad with her trademark raspy vocals, the result of throat surgery as a young woman. It knocked Michael Jackson's Billie Jean off the top of the UK singles chart and made her the first Welsh artist to have a US number one.
12: I'm really enjoying this, you know. It's me rather than, you know, I mean, I'm totally happy about what I'm doing now, whereas I didn't quite know where I was going before. I was always sort of pushed in the direction which I didn't really want to go in.
11: Its popularity endured, recently clocking up 1 billion plays on Spotify. Born Gaynor Hopkins in 1951, she was the daughter of a coal miner and grew up in public housing just outside of Swansea on the south coast of Wales. It was in her hometown that she started her singing career and where she was ultimately scouted. I was lost in France. Her big break came in 1976 with Lost in France, leading to her debut album. The next year, she reached number four on the UK singles chart with It's a Heartache, Nothing But a Heartache. It's a Heartache sold 1 million copies in the US and featured on her second album. After drifting away from the limelight, she approached Meatloaf's songwriter and producer, Jim Steinman.
12: Didn't think for 1 minute he'd say yes, but we did ask him, and at first he did say no because he was busy doing the screenplay. Then he rang back to say that if I was still available to produce, that he'd changed his mind, that he thought it was such a crazy idea that it appealed to him.
11: Which led to her most recognisable song of all time. One time there was light in my life, and now the She went on to make Holding Out for a Hero. Written for the soundtrack to the hit 1984 movie Footloose, the song made it to number two. Bonnie Tyler never stopped touring, even as recently as March, and never got tired of singing her most popular song. Nothing I can say, a total
0: eclipse of a heart. Catherine Diss with that report. Now, he came, he saw, and he crushed fences, letterboxes, road signs, and pretty much anything else that got in his way. Yes, we're talking about Neil the Seal. After his latest sojourn on the Apple Isle, Neil the Seal is believed to have departed his latest haunts on the Tasmanian coastline, at least for now. During his stay over recent weeks, though, the one-ton elephant seal has become an international celebrity and viral sensation. Nick Grimm reports.
13: Blocking roads.
14: Now I'd move from there, man.
13: Fighting with parked cars and generally leaving a trail of destruction. Neil the Seal might have been wreaking havoc in Tasmania these last weeks, but along the way, he's also gone global.
15: Have you seen any of the TikToks about this giant seal that's in Australia?
13: He's captured imaginations the world over, racking up millions of views and followers as his admirers have posted daily updates of his latest stay.
16: Police versus Neil the Seal.
13: The five-year-old mammal, still a youngster by elephant seal standards, can be seen jousting with pretty much anything that's been in his way with social media mashups of his daily antics.
16: He broke all my signs. Get out of here, Neil!
13: Road bollards, signposts, letterboxes, anything has been a ready stand-in for Neil's feisty mock fighting.
5: You know, the sparring and the jostling with bollards and traffic cones, etc., is all natural behaviour in the absence of other males or other seals to interact with.
13: Dr. Clive McMahon is an expert in Southern Ocean and Antarctic ecology at the Sydney Institute of Marine Science.
5: It's quite an extraordinary thing to see an elephant seal in Tasmania, close to where people live, and to see it in an accessible spot. I just hope that people enjoy seeing Neil and respect the fact that he is a wild animal, and I guess give him the space he needs to rest when he is here.
17: This is Neil, a 2,200-pound southern elephant seal that's become a local icon in Tasmania.
13: But Neil's appeal, both resting and playing, extends beyond boundaries. The fascination with his conduct has attracted international media coverage from outlets like CNN and the BBC. And he's even inspired this from US-based psychic Laurie Cohen, who got inside his head, so to speak.
18: I had asked him why he wasn't with other seals, and he said he doesn't want to be. If you haven't noticed, I do what I want.
13: Well, maybe so, though wildlife experts point out instinct drives Neil to return frequently to the area because it's where he was born 5 years ago. And now they suspect he's headed off again in search of a solid meal. Clive McMahon again.
5: So it's perfectly reasonable that he might well have headed off back to sea to feed these young animals. If they find a good spot to feed and they're able to put on lots of weight, will come back and have a rest ashore, because when they're at sea, they're diving constantly and they're diving deeply. So it's hard work out there for the seals.
13: A guarantee, perhaps, that Neil will be back soon for another bout of rest and play on his favourite Tasmanian beach.
19: Neil will go to the beach when Neil wants to go to the beach.
0: Our seal correspondent, Nick Grimm, with that report. Briefly in finance, Wall Street stocks have risen and oil prices have eased as financial markets really wait and see what will come next with the US conflict with Iran. And that's AM for today. AM's executive producer is Michael Edwards. Today's program produced by Catherine Gregory. Associate producer is Barney Porter. And technical production by Kem White, Nick Drakoulis and Mark Cash. I'm Melissa Clark. Have a great weekend. It's 8:30.
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11: Welcome to Mornings with Steve Austin.
21: I don't know why, but today is the day I say, thank goodness it's Friday. It's the 10th of July. We're halfway through the year. We're on the downhill run now to Christmas. It's all downhill from here, at least in terms of heading towards Christmas. Hello, love to have your company this morning. If you are someone who lives under this, Air Services Australia say this.
22: So we've done our best over the last 6 years to review where the operations are, review the impacts, review what people are telling us. And the outcomes that we've announced are our effort to try and address some of those complaints and those concerns.
21: And you'll hear about their efforts in just a moment, straight after news headlines with Maria Hatzakis. Maria, good morning to you.
23: Good morning to you as well, Steve. The Foreign Minister, Penny Wong, says the federal government will continue doing what it can to ensure Australia's fuel supply as tensions again escalate in the Middle East. Iran says it's launched attacks on American army bases in the region in retaliation for US strikes. Senator Wong says her government's done a lot of work to ensure Australia's fuel supply amid the ongoing conflict, and that work remains in place. The media watchdog will today front the Royal Commission on Anti-Semitism and Social Cohesion as the inquiry continues to probe public broadcasters and social media platforms. The chair of the Australian Communications and Media Authority will give evidence. The regulation of the ABC and SBS came under scrutiny yesterday, with Australia's special envoy to combat anti-Semitism, Gillian Siegel, criticising how the public broadcasters handle complaints. Investigations are underway into a serious e-bike crash on Brisbane's Bayside. Police say the bike collided with a ute near the intersection of Claymead Street and Sandy Cape Road in Wynnum just after 6 o'clock last night. A 19-year-old rider has been taken to hospital with critical injuries. In soccer, France has beaten Morocco 2-0 in their quarterfinal clash at the FIFA World Cup in Boston. They'll play Spain or Belgium in the final four. More news in about half an hour.
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20: Traffic.
24: Well, it hasn't been too bad on roads congestion-wise this morning. It's been a pretty light Friday drive. At the moment, at Tarragindi, got a breakdown. Pacific Motorway inbound, distant left shoulder after the Gaza Road exit. Got a breakdown at Berrinbar. Wembley Road off-ramp westbound in the left shoulder before the Logan Motorway. And a breakdown in my southbound after Fox Road at Coomera. It's been a very light run on the M1 between Brisbane and the Gold Coast. Just northbound under speed around Slacks Creek. Very light conditions on the Bruce Highway between Brisbane and Sunshine Coast. The Cunningham Highway, both ways, has eased through Yamanto after a minor westbound crash earlier on. Has been a little bit stop-start on the Pacific Motorway, Wollongabba to Riverside Expressway in the city. A great run on the Centenary Highway between Darra and Jindalee. Also a good run on the Ipswich Motorway and the Logan Motorway this morning as well. I'm Brad from A10. I'll have more details in 15 minutes on 612 ABC Brisbane.
21: Thanks, Brad. Really helpful. 13 degrees in Brisbane right now. Bayside, 13 degrees. Ipswich, 9.3 degrees. Logan City, 12 degrees. Moreton Bay and Redcliffe, 14 degrees. You're probably used to this noise. Aircraft noise over Moreton Bay. Gold Coast, 15, and the Sunshine Coast, 15 degrees. I bring you that noise because Air Services Australia's latest noise action plan for the city states that almost 140,000 residents should see a reduction in the number of planes flying overhead. The latest flight path changes over Bribie Island, Redcliffe, Southern Moreton Bay, with some changes coming into effect yesterday and others are due to start in August. Donna Marshall is Air Services Australia's Head of Noise Action Plan for Brisbane Program Delivery, quote unquote. I spoke to her just a short while ago and said, look, please explain these changes to me. This is the third package of changes delivered by Air Services Australia.
22: Yes, yeah, so the changes that we've announced yesterday and today relate to a range of changes to flight paths that will reduce the total population overflown in Brisbane.
21: In simple terms, what's the flight path change? It looks to me like aircraft will be coming in 1,000 feet higher in some directions and will have to drop to the airport at a bit more rapid pace to avoid that loud noise over people's homes.
22: Yeah, so the aircraft won't be dropping at a rapid pace, as I'm sure the passengers will be pleased to know. What we've been able to do by increasing altitudes in some area is actually create a more gradual glide path for the aircraft to come in.
1: Okay.
22: And that actually has the benefit of reducing engine noise, which reduces noise on the ground. A number of the flight paths are being shifted away from the more highly populated areas, and so that's where we also get our population reduction.
21: So your plan assumes that nearly 60,000 people will have less overflies. In what direction? What direction are we coming from? If you can do a little mind map for me, please,
22: yep.
21: Donna Marshall.
22: Yeah. So the area where we've got the 59,000 or so population benefit is actually to the north and west of the airport, and it's for arrivals that come from the north, from the west, and track overland, and then go around over the top of Bribey Island and come into the runway over water. And so the really big population reduction there, or the benefit there, is really getting those flights away from the southern end of Bribey Island, where they were subject to flight at quite a low altitude and therefore a lot of noise. And so we pushed those flight paths a little bit further north to avoid some of those populated areas.
21: The majority of the domestic flights are coming from the south and coming in over the water. What change will we notice there?
22: Yeah, in terms of the arrivals from the south over water, we're not making any changes there. We did engage on an option that would align those arrival paths with our entirely over the water option arrival paths to get some more efficiency out of that. However, to do that, we did have to move a departure path from the legacy runway or the eastern runway to the new one runway, or the western runway as it's now called. And that was not popular with the community because it would impact runway aligned communities on that new runway. And so we determined not to do that because of the frequency of overflight that community already has. And so we're not actually changing those arrivals from the south over water.
21: My guest is Donna Marshall. Donna Marshall is Air Services Australia Head of Noise Action Plan for Brisbane Program Delivery. That is her formal title. This is 612 ABC Brisbane. So what changes will Brisbane residents expect in some of the suburbs of Brisbane or southeast of Brisbane?
22: Yeah, so the suburbs that are benefiting from the changes that we've announced to the southeast of the airport, locations like Alberton, Cornubia, Daisy Hill, Shaler Park, that kind of area. Sort of on the south, I guess, southwestern side, there's some improvements for locations such as Forestdale, Heritage Park, Hillcrest, Marsden. I've already mentioned the changes for people sort of north and west, where we're coming in over the top of, at the moment, Bongaree, Caboolture, and Bribey Island, and the improvements there.
21: Yes.
22: And then we are also creating what we call short approaches. So you can come in and line up with the runway a long way out, or some aircraft that are equipped with advanced navigation can turn closer to the runway. And so we've created some of those paths from the north and west, which means we can share between the two approaches and the two lots of paths. And the locations that benefit from that are places like Caboolture, Sandstone Point, and so forth. So there's a whole raft of suburbs that do get some benefit from this, noting that when we move flight paths, we can't miss all communities entirely.
21: I'm going to ask you about Bulimba. Sort of inner city day, a lot of my listeners in Bulimba have been very concerned and quite angry about the level of noise. Will they notice any different?
22: No. Unfortunately, we haven't been able to find a solution for Bulimba. It is lined up with the new runway that was opened in 2020. We did investigate a departure path, or offsetting the departure path over that community, but we couldn't turn it away from that community soon enough to actually provide a noticeable noise difference. And in doing that, we would be impacting a whole raft of other communities on the northern side of the river without much benefit to that community, who we know have been requesting some change. And so, unfortunately, in this case, we just haven't been able to find a perfect solution for that community.
21: How has the new runway at Brisbane Airport affected this Stage 3 or Package 3 plan change, if at all?
22: Well, the whole noise action plan for Brisbane was actually developed in response to the opening of the new runway. When the new runway opened in 2020, it obviously changed where planes fly across Brisbane. We did a post-implementation review to understand how the airspace was operating and which communities were feeling the greatest impact. And then we came up with the noise action plan for Brisbane. And this package that we've just completed now looked at locations where there's high frequency or concentration of operations. We're also progressing with the last package of work, which is package four, where we're looking at if there's opportunities for respite options or noise sharing. So that work's yet to come.
21: My guest is Donna Marshall. Donna Marshall is with Air Services Australia. She's head of the Noise Action Plan for Brisbane Program Delivery Unit. This is 612 ABC Brisbane. Steve Austin's my name. Departures. The departure flight path has been shifted further east on the legacy runway, or the older runway that Brisbane residents will be used to. How does that work? Explain that to me.
22: Yeah, so I think what you're referring to is the departure path that serves our southern ports from Brisbane Airport. So it connects Brisbane Airport to ports such as Melbourne and Sydney.
21: Yep.
22: It is one of the busiest departure paths in Brisbane.
21: Yep.
22: That departure path hasn't actually changed in the last 20 years. It's still using the same waypoints that aircraft track by. I know there has been some discussion within the community about that flight path and, you know, that it's being shifted. It hasn't. But what residents are probably experiencing on that flight path is the natural growth of aviation. Aviation does grow over time.
21: Let me quote your statement, though. You say departure flight paths. This is the Air Services Australia statement. The legacy runway to the southeast will be shifted further east to reduce the population overflown by about 44,500 residents. I'm trying to understand how that happens.
22: Yeah, so that's a different flight path. I was talking about our departure path to the south.
21: My apologies.
22: The one to the east, yes, absolutely, we're shifting that one. So at the moment, that departure path, it leaves the legacy runway and tracks over places like Daisy Hill, Shaler Park, that kind of area. What we're doing is turning the southeast departures away from the southern departure path earlier, so we get a little bit of reduced concentration on a short section of that busy southern departure path.
21: Right.
22: And we're going to track that southeast departure path over the Daisy Hill Conservation Park, Mount Cotton Bushland area, and that's where we get our really good population reduction, because at the moment it goes over the top of communities, but it will go over more of that green space area before it tracks over Moreton Bay and continues on.
21: Donna Marshall, what have pilots or the Pilots Association said about these changes, Program 3 changes?
22: We conducted quite a bit of industry engagement as part of our Package 3 changes, because obviously the airlines are a major stakeholder in this, because we need to know that they can firstly fly it and that, yes, their aircraft can make turns and so forth. And we're also always conscious safety's number one with Air Services Australia. It will always be our highest priority. But when we are looking at changes to flight paths, we have to balance industry efficiency with community impact. And so we engage quite extensively with the airlines. And overall, this package of work, the airline industry at large has been quite supportive of. We've got some really good feedback from them that's helped us with some of the design refinements. And, you know, as I said, largely they've been very supportive of the work we've been doing.
21: It'll mean that it'll cost more money for them if they have longer flight paths, or they've got to be in the air at approach or departure for a longer period of time, which will cost them money. I'm just wondering about how much that was a factor in this third tranche or this third program.
22: Yeah, it's certainly a consideration for the airlines and obviously ultimately the travelling public, because if it costs airlines more, then, you know, it's
21: tickets
22: reasonable
21: go up.
22: To yeah. assume that, yeah, the ticket prices would reflect that. With the changes that we were talking about earlier that come from the north and the west that track over water to land on the new runway, those changes to provide the community impact do actually increase track miles for industry. And so that was something we did discuss with them. But again, they could see the benefit from the community perspective and us bringing in those short approaches that I also mentioned earlier, where the aircraft that have advanced navigation technology can turn closer to the airport. That kind of offsets that additional track mile impact over water. And so because we were able to provide, you know, both of those things, that's where we achieved that really good balance. We put a few more track miles on the longer approach, but we're able to take some off by providing that short approach.
21: Now, this third stage or third package that you've implemented from yesterday will be, what's the word, finalised in November. In other words, from now until November of this year, and then you'll make the final determination. Do I understand the process correctly?
22: Not exactly that. We have finalised our package three decisions. So our decisions are the decisions in terms of what we're going to move forward with. What we do now between now and November is we have to do our final design and, importantly, our really detailed safety assessment, just to ensure that everything is safe and compliant with all the rules and standards that we have to work to. That work will take us up until around about November to complete all of that that background work, and then we commence with the implementation process, which is where we publish the flight paths, and that generally works on a 3-month cycle. We have to submit the new flight paths for publication 3 months ahead of when they will commence operation, and that's because all aircraft flight management systems are updated on the same day globally every quarter with these new flight paths.
21: So every airline, every pilot in the world knows exactly what the flight path is coming into Brisbane Airport or leaving.
22: Yeah. So that's how, I guess, effectively they can see the flight paths is with their flight management systems being updated to show where those new flight paths are.
21: I think the plan from the airport itself is to have 50 million annual passengers. That's their forecast projections. That's a lot in my mind. Will this have to be reassessed a couple of years down the track because of the Olympics and the like?
22: No, the flight paths that we've initially designed to support the runways at Brisbane Airport and these changes that we've just announced, they've been designed to be able to cater for the airport's ultimate approved capacity. So we don't need to make any changes for the Olympics. We don't need to make any changes for the airport's ultimate capacity in, you know, 20, 30, whatever years. It's already built into those flight paths and ready for use as needed.
21: How many years has it taken to get to this point? I'm old enough to remember Kevin Rudd, before he became Prime Minister of Australia, used his own money to combat, you know, Air Services Australia's plan. It would have been, what, back in 2012, 2013, 2014 or something. I forget what year it was. I mean, how many years has this been going on, Donna?
22: Yeah, I think certainly, you know, Brisbane Airport's been in its current location, I think, since around 1988. And the new parallel runway has been, you know, planned for a very, very long time.
21: Yep.
22: So there has been talk in the community and discussion and all sorts of activity over many, many years. In terms of the work that Air Services has done, we are the organisation that manage the safety of the aircraft that fly to and from Brisbane. As part of that role, we design the flight paths to make sure that they are safe, that they are compliant, and that aircraft are safely separated from each other in what is a very busy airspace. Our role really in terms of what we're doing now commenced in around about 2016 when we started doing the final flight path design for Brisbane Airport's new runway. It opened in 2020, and the work that we've been doing in terms of this review has been ongoing since 2020 when the airport opened and communities made complaints to us about the new noise and where it was. And so we've done our best over the last 6 years to review where the operations are, review the impacts, review what people are telling us, and the outcomes that we've announced are our effort to try and address some of those complaints and those concerns.
21: I'm grateful for your time this morning, Donna Marshall from Air Services Australia. Thank you very much.
22: Thanks so much.
21: Donna Marshall is the Head of Noise Action Plan for Brisbane Program Delivery, quote-unquote. That's her formal title. But what does the community think? You'll hear from the Community Alliance Chair in just a moment.
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24: Well, it's been a pretty good run on the majors this morning. There's been a couple of breakdowns around. Pacific Motorway inbound just after the Garza Road exit. That breakdown has been cleared from the left shoulder. And the Pacific Motorway has eased from Woolloongabba to the Riverside Expressway. Just a little bit under speed now for that inbound run on the Riverside Expressway. Got a breakdown in my southbound shoulder before you Upper Road to Pimper Bar. And also got a breakdown on the M1 southbound after Foxhall Road at Coomera. So extra care through there. Very light conditions on the M1. Northbound's been a little bit under speed at times around Sykes Creek. And just in a Caboolture crash at Beachmere Road at Roseby Road. And no delays as crews get that cleared. I'm Brad from ATN. More details after 9 and 6:12 ABC Brisbane.
21: Brad, thank you very much. You can have your say on the stories of the day on 1300 222 612. That's the phone number. Or send a text

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0: Well, we now have Program 3 of the changed flight paths for the Brisbane Airport. Let's go to Professor Marcus Foth. He's the chairperson of the Brisbane Flight Path Community Alliance. Marcus Foth, it was quite complicated in detail, but your reaction to the plan put forward by Air Services Australia and Donna Marshall.
3: Yes, thank you, Steve, for having me on the program. Well, I think I'm hearing champagne bottles popping, not with the community, but with the airline and airport executives.
0: Why?
3: Look, they've delivered exactly what they promised. We had Peter Curran, who's the deputy CEO of Air Services, in the Canberra hearing of that National Senate inquiry into aircraft noise on the 20th of September 2024, saying Air Services promises to do as little as possible. And that's precisely what they've now delivered with this Noise Action Plan Package 3, which the community has already renamed the Noise In Action Plan.
0: The Package 3 features for residents say that they've shifted the flight path for arrival flights further north, which will reduce flight or noise for 59,000 residents. Then the independent parallel runway operations, they say they've reduced the total population overflown by 35,000 residents. And for the departure flight path, it's to the southeast to reduce the population overflown by 44,000. In other words, that looks like they've made a serious attempt to reduce aircraft noise for a lot of people, Marcus.
3: Yeah, they do have these headline numbers, and we've seen even numbers as high as 140,000 quoted in the Murdoch press. But these are not genuine numbers. They are modelling numbers. So the only change really that's going live now, I think from yesterday, are quite limited arrival path changes. So many of these headline benefits that we are reading about and we're hearing just now in that interview with Donna Marshall, they are either future options still, even at this stage, or they are based on modelling artifacts. So what Air Services is doing in their approach and their methodology of getting to these numbers, and that hasn't really been properly explained.
0: Modelling is the only really tool they have of working it out, though, isn't it, Marcus? I mean, well, they can't fly 44,000 flights over each individual house. I mean, that's what modelling's for.
3: The modelling, though, needs to be rigorous and it needs to have merit. It needs to actually produce particular changes. And so we have this noise action plan that was carried out without any kind of impact assessment or evaluation framework. So they can now say that this noise action plan has been finalized, but there is no KPIs to say what is good or what is bad. So we hear impressive numbers, but we can't really verify or compare it against something because they haven't really set out any measures of success. So, for instance, if we have 140,000, or I think Ms. Marshall quoted 60,000 people that were genuinely being spared of aircraft noise, then Air Services should be able to show us a health-based reduction in noise burden across Brisbane. So that would entail fewer night flights, fewer awakenings, fewer high noise events, fewer communities under both arrivals and departures. But they haven't shown any of that. So this is just modelled population corridor numbers that they've produced. And a lot of it is, again, based on proposals and concepts. The only real changes that were implemented yesterday are very, very limited. Now, this is even further corroborated by another really interesting fact. So those old enough that have been around in 2022, which isn't that long ago, but 4 years it's been in the making that we had the TRAX reports. And there was also a lot of media coverage of these air flight path aerodrome specialists being hired at the time by Deputy Premier Barnaby Joyce for about $500,000. And they came from the UK. They've been cutting their teeth at Heathrow Airport. And they, within a couple of weeks, identified 49 possible improvement options. And I think you even covered some of that on your program. Now, if we now compare what was proposed at the time by these consultants the government hired for $500,000 to now what Air Services have delivered, there's 4 actions that have been implemented. Whilst 12 were not progressed, others were just tagged as future work or maybe progressing in the future. So again, we have a stark contrast between what independent consultants that are not actually paid by the airports and airlines have said is possible here, and the reality of only

0: 4 out of 49 changes being implemented?
1: Well, we'll know the answer to this, won't be in November. The outcome of the safety work will be known by November this year, at which to point Air Services Australia say an update will be provided to the community on the timing of any trial, quote unquote. So we'll have the answers to all these by November.
0: Now, I said that there's champagne bottles popping, and that actually has a different reason. And it is mentioned in the Package 3 documentation, and Air Services has alluded to it, but I don't think that the community is actually aware and realising why this is such a breakthrough for the airlines and airports. So you kind of, Steve, got to pause and wonder why the announcement of this whole process was so celebrated by the aviation industry. Sounds counterintuitive, doesn't it? That you have a noise action plan that the community has been pushing for, and the airlines and airports are celebrating this. So the reason why this has been such great news for them is because under the disguise of noise amelioration and noise sharing, what they've actually been progressing is turning Brisbane Airport into, in essence, two airports. So the real story here is that Package 3 is preparing Brisbane Airport for what's called independent parallel runway operations. Now, that's a technical term that's been now used a couple of times, but many listeners are probably not actually aware what this means for Brisbane. It means that we can have simultaneous independent landings on both runways.
1: Yes.
0: So from around mid-2027, which is actually much, much sooner than we think, this is not going to be one airport. This is actually going to be two airports in the one location. So this is an airport efficiency and capacity measure that is being dressed up as community relief.
1: We are an international city, a big city growing rapidly. Isn't this simply normal for large cities? That this is the way it is. Aircraft have to land somewhere, unless you make them land at Wellcamp Airport at Toowoomba or something. This is part of life in the big city. Noise.
0: I travel as part of my day job. Lots of people travel. BFPCA is not against aviation. What we are against is being told lies and furphies and being involved in engagement theater that is not genuine. And that's kind of what we are dealing with here. There's lots and lots of airports. Some of them are much busier in Hong Kong, in Singapore, in Sydney. They don't have a mental health and suicide hotline dedicated to Brisbane residents.
1: Okay, fair enough. But there are plenty of suicide hotlines and whatever.
0: No. This is one that Air Services has set up just for us. And in Senate estimates, we've been regularly hearing how many Brisbane residents have been referred to the Queensland Police Services for welfare checks, because the complaints and the nature of the messages being sent to the minister are such that it's concerning that the minister's office has decided to send the police into people's homes to see whether they're still alive. That is not happening in Singapore, in Hong Kong, in Sydney, at other busy airports. And you've got to ask the question why that is.
1: Well, we'll put a call into Air Services Australia and ask them about that. I'll leave it there. Marcus Froth, thank you so much for your time.
0: Thanks, Steve.
1: Professor Marcus Froth is the Brisbane Flight Path... I've lost his formal title. Brisbane Flight Path Community Alliance spokesperson.
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3: With Steve Austin.
1: You can have your say on the issue, although I'm not sure that there's much I can do to ameliorate a number of text messages that are coming through expressing concern. Janelle says, Steve, New Farm is ruined by plane noise, as well as the suburbs of Bulimba and Balmoral. It's such a shame that our heritage-listed New Farm now has almost 300 planes daily, and that's set to double to 600. This is 24 hours a day. When are we supposed to sleep and work with planes every few minutes, says Janelle. Jeff of St Lucia says, I don't believe a word from Air Services Australia. I'll explain why Jeff doesn't believe a word after the news.
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ABC News. Good morning, I'm Maria Hatzakis. The Foreign Minister Penny Wong has called for calm amid a flare-up in the conflict in the Middle East. Iran says it's launched attacks on American army bases in the region in retaliation.

0: happening there. 1300 222 612 is the phone number to call. Or alternatively, you can send me a text, 0467 922 612. So there's some issue at the gate, what looks like the Border Force gates of the international airport. That would be departure, I assume. But you may know otherwise. 1300 222 612 is the phone number. Or send me a text, 0467 922 612, and we'll try and update you what's happening at the airport international terminal about those delays as soon as we can. And I'll read you some of the text messages from listeners who are questioning the third plan of Air Services Australia to try and reduce or minimise flight or aircraft noise over suburbs of Brisbane as planes come in and take off from the Brisbane International Airport. It's 7 minutes past nine.
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2: Traffic.
3: I got a crash at Caboolture, no delays. Beachmere Road and Rosebery Road still getting cleared. A breakdown at Pimpama, M1 southbound shoulder before you Walpa Road, and a breakdown on the M1 southbound after Fox Road at Coomera as well. Very light traffic on the M1 overall this morning. It has been a little bit under speed at times on the M1 northbound through Sachs Creek, but that traffic has thinned out. The Capital Bridge Riverside Expressway has been easing inbound to the city, and a good run on the Bruce Highway between Brisbane and Sunshine Coast. It's been very light conditions overall. No problems reported on the Logan Motorway generally this morning. Congestion-wise, also the Ipswich Motorway, excuse me, and the Centenary Highway all running smoothly. As the school holidays come to an end, please take extra care for the drive, especially if you're doing any long-distance travel as well. Remember to take those breaks. I'm Brad from A10. That's the latest traffic on 612 ABC Brisbane.
0: Good on you, Brad. Thank you. The lovely story of three people who were so appalled by what's happening with homelessness on the south side of Brisbane, they took action into their own hands. You'll find out what's being done to help homeless in the suburbs. Also this hour, some local businesses who are transforming furniture with Indigenous art and a very festive World Congress that you might want to hear about that's underway right now in Europe. 13 degrees in Brisbane, 13 degrees Bayside suburbs, Ipswich City 10 degrees, Logan City 13, Redcliffe, Moreton Bay areas 14 degrees, and both the Gold and the Sunshine Coast 15 degrees. Jeff at St Lucia says, Steve, I don't believe a word from Air Services Australia. I made a submission to the Senate inquiry and have submitted a dozen plus noise complaints. I get the standard response on safety and weather, etc. The new runway and flight paths were supposed to direct more flights over the bay. What a total and utter con job, says Jeff. It's the heavy long-haul night flights from 9:30 p.m. that have a low takeoff profile that disturbs sleep during the night. Brisbane needs a cap and a curfew. That will get my vote, says Jeff of St Lucia. Chris from Tingalpa says, Steve, about 15 years ago, an audio recorder was placed in my front yard for a month to record background noise as a reference. Has any follow-up recording been made to identify the difference over time? Chris, that's an interesting point. We might give you a call, Chris, and just try and chase that up with the authorities. Maybe you can give us a bit more detail on that. Andy of Balmoral says these changes make no difference to the number, height or altitude and sound of flight arrivals over many southside suburbs. Flights every 90 seconds and under 1,500 feet. It's hell, says Andy. Another listener says noise action plan was to reduce concentration and noise share. This has not been achieved for Brisbane residents. The devil's always in the detail. Residents have had a gutful of the BS from Air Services Australia and Brisbane Airport Corporation and the government, and impacts only for capacity to double, says another listener. Another listener says, OMG, do the people complaining about the noise also enjoy how close they live to the airport when they need to travel? I too live under a flight path, and that's my choice, says my correspondent. And finally, Linda says, currently wondering why I even bothered participating in the Air Services consultation process. What a sham. Meanwhile, planes roar over my house and local schools instead of travelling along a motorway. Go figure, says Linda. 10 past nine. This is 612 ABC Brisbane. Elton John and Honky Cat on the wireless, on the stream, on the web, on digital radio.

0: Elton John. I've always liked his piano playing. I know sort of Bertie Taupin used to write most of the lyrics, I think. Someone, an Elton John fan, would probably have a bit of knowledge. I think Bertie Taupin writes amazing lyrics. It's one of those magical partnerships that just so works. My favourite Elton John album is actually Blue Moves, I think, which was a double album, which sort of came halfway through his career when Bertie Taupin had some time apart. They came back together again and just went kaboom, just beautiful stuff. But Elton John's piano playing is particularly impressive. Anyway, who cares what I think? It's 9:15. This is 6:12 ABC Brisbane.
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0: Tuesday of this week, I spoke with Queensland's Minister for Housing and Public Works, Sam O'Connor. He told me about support for the Emmanuel City Mission, which... The government was giving them significant monies for a night refuge for about 110 people. These are people really on the most extreme margins of the homelessness situation in Australia. I asked him how many people were homeless in our city.
3: Well, Steve, it's certainly in the hundreds, and frankly, it's far too many. And that's why today we're very proud to be announcing a night sanctuary will be set up in Brisbane at Emmanuel City Mission.
0: Just explain what the night sanctuary is, please.
3: So ECM, Emmanuel City Mission, is here in South Brisbane, just a couple of streets away, and they currently offer a drop-in service. You can go get a meal, you can have a shower, you can get some clean clothes. This will enable them to run an overnight place of refuge 7 nights a week. They've been trialling it 1 night a week with... enough space for about 30-odd people. This will enable them to get up to 110 beds. So it'll really revolutionise how we help our most vulnerable here in Brisbane.
0: That's Queensland's Housing Minister Sam O'Connor earlier on this week. Homelessness isn't just a city problem. I was driving to the Port of Brisbane recently and I was kind of shocked to see people camped. They'd set up tents or home base on the very mozzie-infected banks. It's not quite the Brisbane River, but it's sort of that estuary area of those mangroves out near the port area. I mean, that's how impoverished and difficult it is in housing at the moment. It's just quite troubling. Continual trucks, continual aircraft, mozzies everywhere, and all sorts of things. Anyhow, there are homeless people living as well in the Tully Memorial Park in South Maclean. Now, this is on the south side of Brisbane between sort of Logan City and Brisbane. In fact, there's all sorts of pockets of homeless people living in all sorts of conditions and tents there, as well as parks in Springwood and elsewhere in Logan. So let's go to Naomi Collins. Naomi Collins and a couple of other people run Streets of Logan. It's a charity for homeless and other people in need. So I spoke to Naomi this week and said, look, why did you start this charity? What gap did you see? And listen to her story.
4: We aren't actually a registered organisation or charity.
0: Okay.
4: We're actually just three local individuals trying to make a difference.
0: What prompted those three local individuals to try and make a difference?
4: Well, we've seen the rise in homelessness and the cost of living. We've all got our own little personal stories in regards to why we started it. Mine in particular is when my grandfather was younger, he lived in... Ecuador, South America, and he was a street kid. So growing up, we always heard stories about it. We were always very conscious about other people who may be struggling. And so I think that had a lot to do for me to want to help and give out items for free. So everything is free.
0: So the story of your grandfather, a street kid growing up in Ecuador,
4: yep,
0: formed your passion here in Logan, in Brisbane?
4: Absolutely, yes.
0: What was the gap that you saw? There are three of you. What was the gap of need that you're trying to fill?
4: We don't mean any disrespect to any other charities, but we have personally seen the prices rise in op shops and hearing some stories from some locals who we've now been seeing that they were unable to get winter items in an affordable range. So that's why we thought, well, you know what? I think we all actually accumulate a little bit in our houses. And just going through some of our own stuff, we thought, well, I'm finding 30 blankets. I'm only one person. I don't need 30 blankets. And then we thought perhaps the community was the same. And so we started with our stuff and we brought it out and gave it out completely for free, and it went really quick. So then we thought, all right, well, why don't we ask the community if they'd like to donate items? And it's just gone from there. It's gone wild.
0: What are you seeing on the streets where you are, Naomi?
4: So at the moment we're seeing a lot of families, adults, children, babies. We're seeing a lot of families struggle. Some of these families are working class people and they just can't seem to either afford accommodation or the food and expenses of clothes for their entire family. So we're seeing a lot of that. We're seeing elderly people too, pensioners, unable to afford accommodation. And so they're sleeping in tents on the street. And you just think, you know, for an 80-year-old person, that shouldn't be the life that they're living.
0: Where are they congregating? Where are they pitching their tents around you?
4: So at the moment, Beanley, right next to Marketplace, they call it Tent City there. There's people sleeping there. There's North McLean, which has roughly about 80 to 100 families sleeping in at a campground, and it's growing. We've also got Kingston. There's maybe about 20 to 30 people sleeping there. Woodridge, I'm not entirely sure on their location as they keep moving.
0: My guest is Naomi Collins. She, with a couple of other people, are running a group called Streets of Logan for homeless people and other people in need. This is 612 ABC Brisbane. What does your average day look like, Naomi?
4: So our average day is responding to messages. So we run through Facebook at the moment. So we're getting a lot of messages, maybe about 50 to 100 messages a day. Some are individuals asking for help. Some are organisations, like, I don't want to say which hospital, but hospitals are even reaching out to us asking if we can get some donations to them for some of their mental health wards. We've had people from various aged cares asking for donations for the residents there.
0: So where are you, how are you, you're collecting, what sort of material, what sort of items are coming into you? I'm intrigued to know, for such a small group of motivated people, how you're accessing material when so many people are asking you or calling up saying, look, can you do this? Have you got that?
4: So we're basically just posting on our Facebook group and other groups in our surrounding area, and we're asking for critically needed things. It's like...
0: And right, people are offering to help.
4: They are offering to help. They are donating. They are saying, where can we drop it off? We don't ask for any money, so it's just, we don't touch money. It's just purely items. And that can be from clothes, blankets, shoes, suitcases, bags, long life food, sanitary items, toiletry items, baby items. Like, it just depends what people need. And the community has just been really lovely. It's actually been a little bit overwhelming to see how many beautiful people we have in Logan.
0: What a community. I mean, that sounds like a genuine community when people do that, Naomi.
4: Absolutely.
0: Collins. A sense of being responsible for your neighbour.
4: That's right, yeah. And through these tough times, I think we all can see that it, you know, we're all going through tough times at the moment with the housing crisis and the cost of living. So, yeah, relying on our neighbour has actually been really, really great.
0: Naomi Collins is my guest from Streets of Logan. Three people, essentially volunteers, really, Naomi, aren't you? I mean, you're entirely volunteers.
4: Yes, we are, yeah.
0: And you simply post what you need and people are coming for saying, we can supply this, we can get you that, where would you like it dropped off at, things like that.
4: That is 100% correct, and we try to get the donations out that we receive within the week. So as soon as we get it, we're taking it out.
0: What's behind, I mean, elderly people, you know, should be in a home of their own, or at least secure accommodation. Families need secure accommodation, yet they're living in tents in parks and Tent City, as you called it, or North McLean. Why has this happened in recent times?
4: Like I said, I think it's just the cost of living and the housing crisis. The housing is just unaffordable. So if you have a family who might have three dependents, they're looking for a house that they can afford around the $300, $350 mark a week for a 3 to 4 bedroom, and it's just unheard of. You just can't find it anymore.
0: Now, Beanley, Woodridge, Logan City, those places, this used to be the affordable area.
4: That's right.
0: No longer.
4: No.
0: Tell me the story of the other two people involved, Naomi, just briefly.
4: So we have Carly. She's been a great help. So she, her and I, we actually started this, and we started by going out and driving around and trying to find people who needed some assistance, and then having conversations with them, and then finding other places where we could assist. So she's got her own story. Her brother unfortunately passed away last year and had some issues in regards to mental health and homelessness. So I can't go too far into that because that's her story and I can't tell that one. And Jo, she has been amazing. She came on a little bit later, but she's brought some amazing energy with her, and she's understood like how it feels to be stuck in mental health as well as she was in DV prior a few years ago, and she got herself out of that, and she just wants to help other people who may be experiencing economic struggle like she did when she left her DV situation with her kids.
0: So each of you has your own story of connection with experiencing or having first-hand knowledge of homelessness and the everything from domestic violence to mental health issues around that. And that, so that's your driving force, Naomi.
4: Yes, it is for all of us, yes.
0: How are you funding this? How are you? I mean, I realise it's not a, it doesn't have expensive overheads what you're doing, but nevertheless, it does cost you time and petrol and other things.
4: Yes, so I suppose the petrol and time is on us. So we are happy to do that. That's what we want to do for our community. And because it's made such a big impact, that's just a little bit, you know, that we can afford to do to help so many people. So we're all right with that.
0: Do you see a solution in the short to medium term, Naomi?
4: Not really. Not at this time. I don't see a solution because the solution is much bigger than we are.
0: Right.
4: But until then, we're just going to continue to helping how we can and see what else there is that we can do.
0: What a story. Don't you love people like that? They don't wait for government. They just do it themselves, helping others. That's Naomi Collins. She and two other people run Streets of Logan, which is a charity for homeless and other people. They're on Facebook if you want to find them. Kathy of Tarragindi says, Steve, Australians go on about being the lucky country and always having a fair go. We're a first world country, and apparently there's only a few hundred homeless in Brisbane. I think the minister meant Brisbane City, around that Emmanuel City Mission thing, Kathy, just to clarify. Don't want it to be misunderstood. Anyhow, Kathy says, hello. Families are homeless, hungry and cold. I can't believe op shops are unaffordable. I worked in Logan for years and met the most generous people of all, like Naomi. Wake up, lucky Australians, and share your fortune, says Kathy of Tarragindi.
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0: Now, I mentioned we're halfway through the year 2026, so we're on a downhill run to Christmas now. That's Bruce Springsteen. He's no Bonnie Tyler, but he's got a lot of fans. Anyhow, do you celebrate Christmas in July? I know people in this town who do celebrate Christmas in July. They enjoy the coals, the roast food, the wine, etc. They're getting together with friends using any excuse. And it turns out so does Santa and his helpers. Santa celebrates Christmas in July, apparently. Here's what. You think I'm an idiot? Dozens of Santas and Mrs. Claus's helpers and elves have apparently arrived in Denmark. Have arrived in Denmark for the World Santa Claus Congress. Apparently it's a thing. Where's foreign correspondent? We need them. Has foreign correspondent ever... We'll have to get my producer to do a bit of quick search. Has foreign correspondent ever covered the World Santa Claus Congress? Anyhow, the World Santa Claus Congress is underway in Denmark. Can you believe it? First staged as an amusement park near Copenhagen in 1957, before you and I were born. It was created to entertain children, but became a popular gathering for Santa helpers who appear in the stores and shopping centres during the festive season in Europe. The gathering offers a chance for them to swap stories, compare beards. Compare beards, really. sharpen their craft and compete in light-hearted contests months before anyone checks naughty or nice list for the Christmas rush. What's on the agenda at this year's Santa Conference in Copenhagen? Gingerbread eating, gift wrapping, balloon modelling, and several noisy parades. I kid you not. See, we bring you the stories that others are afraid to bring you. And it turns out that, yes, ABC TV's foreign correspondent did cover the Denmark World and Annual Santa Claus Convention or Congress in 2012. So there you go. See, we're at the ABC. We're ahead of the curve.
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0: Lots of reaction to my comments about Elton John. I'll read you some of those in a moment. But let's go to Will Murray with news headlines. Will, good morning to you.
6: Good morning, Steve. The opposition leader has described One Nation as a one-person show with incoherent policies. Angus Taylor last night delivered a speech in Sydney warning One Nation's policies would cause an eternity of pain if they gain power. One Nation leader Pauline Hanson has responded to the speech, saying she is not an enemy of the Liberal Party. Police are appealing for information from the public after a man was charged with child abuse offences in Brisbane's CBD. Officers alleged he approached two girls aged 13 and 15 at Roma Street Station last month and committed crimes against them in Deception Bay. The 50-year-old man's been charged with multiple drug and child sex offences and remains in custody. Iran's former supreme leader Ali Khamenei has been laid to rest months after he was assassinated in joint US and Israeli airstrikes. Iranian authorities estimate millions of people have taken to the streets for the days-long funeral procession, which has seen his casket taken across the country for mourners to pay their respects. And at Wimbledon, Steve, Coco Gauff has squandered a golden opportunity to reach the final after losing her semi-final to Carolina Mukova, despite holding a match point. Gauff hit a drop shot into the net at match point in the final set tiebreak when a simple forehand was available. Mukova went on to win the tiebreak 12-10 to set up an all-Czech final against Linda Noskova after she beat Ukraine's Marta Kostyuk 6-4, 6-4. It's the first all-Czech final in nearly 150 years, Steve.
0: Will, thanks very much.
5: Mornings with Steve Austin.
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0: A number of people, I made some throwaway remarks about Elton John before saying I loved his piano playing. Neil of Callum Vale says, Steve, thanks for sharing your thoughts on Elton John's piano playing. Whether people agree with you or taste or not, it does make you more relatable and gives us an insight into you as a person as well as a presenter. I always love these little sharing moments from you, says Neil. I try and restrain myself, Neil, so thank you very much. Another listener says, Steve, I love Elton John's piano playing as well. Thank you. Another listener says, Steve, we care what you think, Steve, sometimes. And then finally, a listener has a similar mind or track of thought to mine. The listener says, yes, Benny and the Jets shows Elton's piano skills. I love Benny and the Jets, that song. I don't know what it is about it. It's just fabulous.
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0: Now, you've been hearing the reports today from ABC News about the death of Welsh pop singer Bonnie Tyler. My producer pointed out to me that it's kind of sad and interesting in a way. Apart from the fact that she's passed away, all of a sudden we remember someone once they're dead and praise them once they're no longer with us. And Bonnie Tyler's website is crashed because so many people around the world have apparently tried to log on to Bonnie Tyler's website. If only that had happened while she was alive, she might have felt the love and she might have felt the appreciation. But anyhow, she was famed for her 1980s power ballads such as Total Eclipse of the Heart and Holding Out for a Hero. She was only age 75. That's young. Bonnie Tyler died unexpectedly in a hospital in Portugal where she was being treated for an illness. Her family said it was unexpected. In May, she was hospitalised in Faro, where she had a home. She was treated for emergency intestinal surgery and was later placed in an induced coma. Her family said Bonnie's family and team are heartbroken to announce that Bonnie unexpectedly passed away last night in hospital in Portugal as a result of the illness that she was being treated for. That's the end of the statement by the family that I have. Bonnie Tyler was interviewed earlier this year on a UK chat show and spoke about the love that people had for her song Total Eclipse of the Heart.
9: Well, the first time I heard it, I just, like, shivers up my spine, you know? I mean, I couldn't believe that he was giving me this song to sing.
10: Right.
9: It was always my dream to work with Meatloaf's producer, you know, which turned out to be Jim Steinman. And I wanted desperately to work with him. Mm-hmm. And at the time, my new record company said to me, oh, Bonnie, you know, he's never going to do it. I said, well, at least you can do is ask him, you know.
10: Absolutely.
9: Because you're asking me who I want to work with, and I'm telling you. And they said, oh, don't hold your breath, you know. But anyway, he did, and I did two albums with him.
10: And there you are.
9: Went to number one in America and the UK, yeah.
0: So that's Bonnie Tyler. She also spoke about how the song was transformed a bit later by DJ and producer David Guetta.
9: He asked me, would I do a song that he calls Together, but it's another version kind of Total Eclipse, just a part of it in there. And it's amazing. I've just had a gold record from the David Guetta as well, you know. It's called Together. And he did a fabulous job on it, you know.
0: This is how that song sounded.

0: You could almost imagine that as a techno club, couldn't you? And all of a sudden when that bass line came in, people going doof, doof, doof on the floor and the crowd would jump up and down. I want to play a song in just a moment of Bonnie Tyler's, but before I do that, let me bring you Kirk of Yeronga. Kirk, you were due to see Bonnie later this year.
1: Well, we tried to get tickets to see Bonnie, but we missed out. She was supposed to perform sometime after the 6th of August on a cruise ship in the Mediterranean whilst they were in there to have the total eclipse that's going to happen in the Northern Hemisphere.
0: Really?
1: The cruise sold out 3,000 people in 15 minutes.
0: Wow, there you go.
1: So part of it was about the eclipse, but there were a whole lot of people who were going for Bonnie Tyler.
0: So there you go, your own floating performance with Bonnie. So I assume you're still going. They'll probably do something different, maybe play. I don't know, what's going to happen?
1: No, well, we missed out on that cruise, but we went with the same company to Iceland earlier this year.
0: Right.
1: And at that point, which was May, they were saying then they weren't confident Bonnie was going to perform.
0: Right, okay.
1: So her death is a surprise, but it's not a surprise, if that makes any sense.
0: Isn't it funny? So she's another example of what it is. I don't know what it is about the Welsh bloodline, but they are great singers. What is it about Welsh people are such gorgeous singers?
1: Between her and Tom Jones, you know,
0: yep.
1: Everybody. Anyway, you know, we missed out on it, and we were really, that was the one thing we wanted to do for our holidays this year, because can you imagine her singing Total Eclipse under an eclipse?
0: I can, and I'm jealous that people have managed to see her live. Thanks very much for your time and your call, Kirk. That's Kirk from Yeronga. I wanted to play this song, released as a single in 76. It's Lost in France, her second single and first chart hit.

0: That's Bonnie Tyler and Lost in France. Lost to us all now. If you've been trying to log on to her website, sadly, and I mean, maybe it may have fixed, but there were so many people around the world trying to log on that the website had crashed, so it wasn't possible, apparently. If ever you've been here to the ABC premises at South Bank, right in front of the big Ferris wheel on the Brisbane River, or walked past, you may have seen we have these beautiful seats set up with Indigenous art on the covers, in the pattern of the covers of the seats. They're very comfortable. My next guests are from the people, the company that made them, Margie Indigenous Furniture. It was founded by former Wallabies brothers Anthony and Saya Fainga and Craig Thomas. And they unite deep cultural roots, apparently, with decades of commercial fit-out expertise. So Craig and Anthony, from the people, the company that made them, Margie Indigenous Furniture, was founded by former Wallabies brothers Anthony and Fainga and Craig Thomas. And they unite deep cultural roots, apparently, with decades of commercial fit-out expertise. So, Craig and Anthony. Anthony, help me out with the correct pronunciation of your surname. I muffed it, I'm sorry.
1: No, it's not the first time it's been
0: Yeah, but I'm paid to get it right, so I've got to get it right.
1: Well,
0: so.
1: It's Fee and then Anger.
0: Fianga, okay.
1: Yeah, Fianga, just nice and easy.
0: Oh, well, thank you for coming in. Have you sat on the chairs downstairs in the foyer of the ABC?
1: Yeah, as we came in, I had a roll around just to test that they're still okay. But, for us, having the furniture downstairs or, in an Australian, being here has been fantastic. So, the business, if I go back and tell you a little bit about the Indigenous business that we are.
0: Just come a bit closer to the microphone for me. Thanks, man.
1: The business that, we're in is fantastic. We're an Indigenous-made, furniture business.
0: Yeah.
1: As you said, we've got some really good expertise, which I don't have. Craig does, who I'll let Craig talk about his, 25, 30 years of experience. But what I wanted to do after I stepped away from rugby was create a furniture business where we're able to tell our story, where we're able to get, Indigenous artists on board to be able to tell the story through our furniture and to understand what we do Indigenous business or furniture business
0: is
1: anything that if you were to tip your house upside down, anything that falls down, that's what
0: that's
1: we can
0: furniture.
1: Do.
0: Yeah, okay.
1: So
0: tell me about there's something about actually making something. Like my job's very cerebral. Like it's all in the head. I don't get my hands on something and construct something. But my daughter's doing a cabinet maker joinery apprenticeship, and she at the end of something that's been made, you can tell she's proud. Like there's a I made that. And you're going, wow. So tell me about that sensation, that feeling.
1: Well, it's absolutely incredible. When we walked in off the street to see the furniture sitting there, across, a huge foyer and other people sitting, I'm so proud. It started with a small little dream to start a furniture business and now we're in the ABC building.
0: Yeah.
1: So for me, it was incredible. And to be able to tell a story, because that furniture for us means a lot, because that pattern that you see on there is our business logo, which is family. So, Sarah and I are very, very close, and Craig is part of our family, and everything we do.

0: was for the family. So, you know, to see, you know, our image downstairs with the story, I was so proud.
1: That's the voice of Anthony Fianga. Craig Thomas is here. Craig, tell me, so you've been working in furniture for what, quarter of a century now at least?
2: Yeah, let's not talk ages, but yeah, it's been quite a long time.
1: Yeah.
2: Pretty much out of school, I started doing furniture in country New South Wales, moved to Queensland, and have had my own business for quite a number of years before, I'd met the boys many years prior, but when they both kind of finished rugby, I think Anthony just came back from Japan, Saya was just coming back out of London, we caught up and just, I guess, mulled the idea of about putting a business together. And, of course, businesses are there to, I guess, create money or employment for people around us. But I guess where we came from the boys' Indigenous sort of beginnings and rugby, we really wanted to create a space where we could, I guess, Anthony talked about family. So we want to create a family environment, not only in our staff but in our community. So talking to artists, and that's where we met SJ. So SJ is our, I guess, business artist based out of Lismore from the Bunjalung mob. He coincidentally designed the artwork, which is downstairs here. Mm-hmm. We also brought him up to meet your team many months ago when we did the installation of it, talked about the story behind it, and he sort of spent a lot of time here and really enjoyed the tour that you guys provided. But yeah, I think furniture's the vessel is I guess the journey, the artwork, the artists, and the cultural aspect of what we do.
1: For both of you, I reckon there has to be almost like a philosophical approach to furniture, doesn't there? Because it doesn't just have a utility. Like, yes, it has a purpose, but something that people value and appreciate also has a look or a style or a design. In other words, it's more than just it can just be a chair.
2: Yeah,
1: but guys like you take it to something more than just functional.
0: Very well said. And I think for corporates out there, we can absolutely just do the chair. But what we can do as well is, in a practical way, they can support an Indigenous business who can do the bespoke stuff, but also do just the chair and the desk. So
1: create a thing of beauty.
0: Yes.
1: A talking point, a thing of art. Yeah.
0: Absolutely. And you know, my heritage is Tongan and Aboriginal. So I'm very, very blessed. They're great football genes. So very, very blessed to have those genes. But to be able to transfer, my heritage into a pattern or into something that means a lot is absolutely incredible. So anyone that's sort of out there that needs some furniture, please reach out to Maggie, M-A-D-J-I, please, Maggie Furniture, and, we'll be happy to sort of help you.
1: Craig, tell me about the creative process, what you get out of it, this thing where you look back on something and say, yeah, we made that. But because there's a buzz in
2: there
1: that,
2: is very
1: coming,
2: much
1: having
2: so.
1: An idea in the head. I don't know how you write it down, whether you're a computer-aided design or whether you want to sketch it in a bit of paper, and then you physically construct it, and there it is. You go, look at that.
2: Yeah, like you said when you were talking about your daughter earlier,
1: yep.
2: Making something with your hands, whether it's a bit of pottery or a large piece of bespoke furniture, it gives you those really heartfelt feelings. And obviously it's great for things like, you know, mental health and just...
1: I wondered about that. Yeah, but if it's good for the brain. Like
2: 100%.
1: Yeah, yeah,
2: anything
1: yeah.
2: you do, whether it's exercise or making something, I think from the inception of the idea, and that's why we love working with the ABC, because they had an idea, what they wanted to do, what they wanted to achieve. So we obviously brought our artists in, designed the artwork, said, hey, looked at the colours, and we're always about doing what's best for the customer. So the lounges that we did downstairs for you guys were actually the original lounges.
1: Okay.
2: And to save cost, we actually recovered them for you in our artwork. So I guess it's not always about profit for us. It's about the journey, the story, and, just making something work.
0: Something that you sort of missed, Craig, well, something to add on to that is we've done some... some Indigenous artwork that we've put onto couches into schools. And for whatever reason, it seems like those pieces of furniture have lasted three times longer than the other, the chair next to it. So, you can take whatever you want out of that, but I'm going, well, you know, just because it's an Indigenous art, people are respecting it. And that's something that we've had feedback from.
1: I'm wondering if it's because it's locally made, yeah, as opposed to imported from overseas purely based on price.
2: Yeah.
1: Like, okay, so I get that, you know, the Chinese can make something cheaper than anyone else. Mm. But locally made mightn't be cheaper, but ever since I was growing up, I had old engineers and old blokes telling me that Australians always built things to last.
2: You know, 100%.
1: It was always built to last a long time, and it mightn't have been the best business strategy, but you were proud of it.
0: Yes, very well said. But, you know, what we're doing in Australia in terms of the commercial furniture is, you know, we're absolutely competitive in this market.
1: Okay.
0: So, you know, the desks, the chairs, you know, the bespoke stuff, we are competitive. And, you know, we probably spent the first 5 years justifying that we could build our capability and we could deliver. But absolutely now, we've sort of, to get some real sort of oomph behind us, you know, we're in the ABC building, we're in, you know, we're in Queensland Health, we're in schools. So for us now, we can really demonstrate that capability is right, and so is our price.
1: Craig, how many people are you employing? So you're a local business employing people.
2: Yeah, that's right. So we've got a staff of about 10. We run fairly lean, but we put a lot of emphasis on our supply chain. So our factories who support us, our upholstery people, we've got Indigenous upholsterers. We kind of use as a niche group of suppliers that we support, and then they support us.
1: Local suppliers, stuff coming from overseas, what do you do?
2: 100%.
1: Okay.
2: In commercial furniture, there's always an element of imported products. Yep. So the chairs we're sitting on now, Anthony and I, we manufacture these in our factory. For instance, the gas mechanism has to come from overseas. We just can't make things in Australia like that competitively. So,
1: okay.
2: But the foams, all the assembly, that's all 100% local.
1: Now, you're a furniture maker. Are you a cabinet maker joinery guy originally, or are you a furniture maker specifically? What were you originally, Craig Thomas, 25 years ago?
2: Self-taught.
1: That's an Australian thing.
2: Salesperson.
1: There's so many talented, self-taught Aussie blokes I meet who are making stuff. It's incredible.
2: Exactly. Yeah. All I'm good at is running off my mouth, really. And, a typical salesperson, but self-taught. I love doing things with my hands. I love tinkering. I'm the person who will talk to a customer and say, hey, we can do that. And then we get back to the factory and they go, how are we going to do that? It's like, we just got to make it work.
0: And, you know, I'm just behind Craig standing there because I'm a glorified grass cutter tackler from the Wallabies. So I'm like, Craig, can you please help me? We need to deliver this. So, so that's where I fit in this.
1: So in my mind, I'd like to see Australia making more things, quite frankly. I want to do something. I want to play you a grab of someone. I had a business guy here talking yesterday, retail, and he told me, I want to play it to you. So this is off the cuff. It's sort of tangentially related, but he told me that business, if you have a business, it's a great equaliser. Now, we were talking about all this cheap stuff that comes in from China and how many of their ideas, the patterns are ripped off from all sorts of people around the world. But I just want to see if you agree with this. Let me just play it. It only goes for 30 seconds.
3: Not to get too political, but it's why businesses are so important inside an economy, because they build something of value and it allows all generations to become wealthy versus, say, just becoming wealthy off of property or assets, which is probably what China originally was becoming wealthy off. The wealthy get wealthier, yada, yada, yada. Mm-hmm. Business is the great equalizer, because a young kid can come out with an idea and they can become very successful and they can change things, which is why it would be nice if we had a bit more support for business in this country. But it's great to see that it's happening with China.
1: So, philosophy, do you agree that business is the great equalizer, that someone can come up with an idea and it's liberating for them, it's freeing for them? What do you think, Anthony or Craig? I don't mind. Who goes?
2: 100%. I think if you've got an idea and enough gumption to go for something, no matter what the ramifications are, whether it, you know, sends you half bankrupt, but you know, you've got to work hard. And I think small business is about learning lessons along the way. If you make money your, I guess, your number one factor in starting a business, you've started wrong.
1: Yep.
2: I think you've got to have something where we are. It's about the people. It's about the staff, and we both.
1: That's about the passion, by the way.
2: 100%. We want to create a family of people who have a similar instinct and want to grow something. And if making an income down the track is a byproduct, then that's great. But I think, definitely, small business in Australia

0: is very, very, it's difficult.
1: Yeah.
0: But I think
1: it's worth it.
0: If you give it a crack, it's worth it for sure.
1: So it is a great equaliser. Okay.
0: Yeah.
1: That's the voice of Craig Thomas. Craig's with Margie Indigenous Furniture. Also here is Anthony Fianga. Anthony, what about yourself? Is it liberating? Is it a great equaliser? You know, being in a company, doing your own thing, creating something.
2: So I absolutely agree. I think this week's NAIDOC week as well.
1: Yep.
2: So for me, it's a real opportunity to celebrate Indigenous excellence. So having a business, you know, playing sport, all of that has been fantastic. So, you know, I go, I've got a business idea and I want to go and do it, or I want to go and play for the Wallabies. Yeah, here we go. Hard work underpins all of that.
1: Yep.
2: And I think having a small business or having an idea in Australia is absolutely something that everyone should be thriving to do, and we need to make sure that we can lower the tax so that I went there.
1: So there's incentive for you to do it. Yeah,
2: correct. Yep. Otherwise, you know, we and Craig will know, you know, we do, you know, nearly 80, 90 hours a week and, you know, got to give half of it away.
1: Yeah.
2: But at the same time, for me, it's a great opportunity for us to build something for us, but also for the younger people to come through and go, geez, I don't need to look up to a, you know, a rugby idol. I need to look at, you know, these business people because they're doing great stuff as well.
1: I want to wrap it, but I have to forgive me for this question without notice, but do you miss playing rugby union?
2: Do I miss playing rugby union? I loved the game. I did, but I'm happy that I don't have to wake up all injured and battered and bruised. I miss the camaraderie, I don't miss getting up sore every day.
1: Well, congratulations, chaps. Thanks very much for coming and telling us the story of Margie Indigenous Furniture. Craig Thomas and Anthony Fianga, thank you very much. Best of luck for the future.
0: Thank you, Steve.
3: Cheers.

0: Yes, we like good music. That's Sweet Soul Music by Arthur Connolly here on 612 ABC.
1: Don't do it. Don't do it.
2: Hi, I'm Andy Lee.
3: And that's Wiz.
1: Oh, he did.
2: And we're back with a new season of the kids' favourite Do Not Watch This Show.
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5: ABC News. Good morning, I'm Maria Hatzakis. The Foreign Minister Penny Wong says the federal government will continue doing what it can to ensure Australia's fuel supply as tensions escalate in the Middle East. Iran says it's launched attacks on American army bases in the region in retaliation for US strikes. The flare-up in the conflict has put further strain on a three-week-old ceasefire deal. Senator Wong says the government's maintaining measures to protect local fuel supplies.
6: We've seen different arrangements to bring fuel to Australia. We've seen diesel.